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The show is also posted on vstreams.com, where you can see the video of the show and also a link to our Facebook group, Believe What's Written. We also have a YouTube channel, Believe What's Written, and I invite you to like, share, and subscribe to our YouTube channel. So we are speaking of money today in a different fashion. We're speaking of how Christians should spend their money. All right, so we're gonna dive right into the Word of God. And last episode we spoke on seeking God's wealth, all right, and we learned that we should not worship money. And I also spoke of we've learned wrong on how we should use money as Christians. In fact, we should not use money as the world uses money. We as Christians, we use money for our needs. We use money to help others. We use money to further God's kingdom, all right? And we use money for specific other reasons or purposes. So let's dive right into the Word of God as it is written. And don't forget, our key scripture of Believe What's Written is Romans chapter 15 and verse 4. Whatsoever things were written aforetime were written for our learning, that we through patience and comfort of the scriptures might have hope. So we're gonna move to Ecclesiastes. Meet me in your Bible, Ecclesiastes chapter 10 and verse 19. I'm speaking about money here, and this used to be one of my favorite scriptures I would use speaking with other people, but I was not using it in the right context. All right, but we're gonna speak on it right now. Ecclesiastes chapter 10 and verse 19. And it says, a feast is made for laughter, and wine maketh merry, but money answereth all things. So when it says money answereth all things here, it's referring to the physical. Money answereth all things in the physical, in the carnal. Money cannot save you spiritually. Money cannot do anything for your spirit. What it could do is it could help you physically, all right? It could further your health. It could help you legally. But what it cannot do is deliver your soul from any iniquity. It cannot buy you the power of God. It cannot deliver you from your sins.

my soul. We're going to read to verse 4. Matthew chapter 6, verse 1 to 4. All right, it says, take heed that he do not, take heed that ye do not your arms before men. Now, this scripture is speaking of giving. All right, when you speak on arms, that means your giving, your tithes and offerings. All right, take heed that ye do not your arms before men to be seen of them, whether otherwise ye have no reward in your Father, of your Father which is in heaven. Therefore, when thou doest thine arms, do not sound the trumpet before thee, as the hypocrites do in the synagogues and in the streets, that they may have glory of men. Verily I say unto you, they have their reward. But when thou doest alms, let not thy right hand know what thy, let not thy left hand know what thy right hand doeth, that thine alms may be in secret, and thy Father which seeth in secret himself shall reward thee openly. So this is speaking of how you're supposed to give in the right way. When it says alms, it's referring to your giving, your offering, your tithes. Now, I've seen in different churches where people give and it's announced. All right, it is announced for show, for people to see and for them to get glory, you know. And that is what the scripture is saying here. They have their reward. God rebukes that, in fact. God wants you to give secretly. And when you give secretly, he will bless you openly, according to the scripture. All right? So you don't announce your giving, all right? Because it shows yourself as glorifying or putting yourself up on a pedestal for men to give you glory. You give in secret. That's why it says in verse 3, when thou doest alms, let not thy left hand know what thy right hand doeth. In other words, it's supposed to be a secret where your hands, in other words, it's a secret between you and God. No man is supposed to know what you're giving unto God. And giving, in fact, is a form of worship. All right? And when you worship God, as a Christian, you have a relationship with God. You do it secretly, and God will bless you openly, all right? So that men will see God working in your life. The results of your giving will be seen by all men. But God does not want you to announce. That's why it says in verse 2, therefore, when doest thine arm, do not sound a trumpet. Do not go announcing it to everyone. Or don't go up on the podium and say, hey, I just gave $1,000 to the church. That is not pleasing in God's eyes, all right? That's putting yourself up on a pedestal for men to give you glory. And as we said, God is a jealous God, all right? The God is not delighted in that behavior. Okay, let's move on. Now, remember, we spoke the last episode on not worshiping money. Let's go to Matthew chapter 6.
All right, well, we're in Matthew chapter 6. Let's slide down to 24. And it says, "No man can serve two masters, for either he will hate the one and love the other, or else he will hold to the one and despise the other. Ye cannot serve God and mammon." Now, we established in the last episode that you have to make a choice. You cannot serve the true and living God, Father of all creation, and money at the same time. All right? Some people are attached to their money. They are addicted to their money. All right? They do not want to let it go. It's like the more they have, the more they want. All right? They do not give. All right? They do not. It's all about them. They have a selfish attitude. Now, we said that mammon is the spirit behind money. I established that on the last show. Money has a spirit behind it. All right, and that spirit is called Mammon. And that spirit is an evil spirit. All right, that spirit will lead you to disobey God, other commandments. And we refer to it as leading to disobeying the commandment of thou shalt not kill. Thou shalt not covet. Thou shalt not steal. Okay, so when your trust is in money, all right, when your confidence is in money, in that spirit of mammon, that's that spirit called mammon, you will do anything to get money to yourself, and that's including breaking God's commandments. All right, so it's very important that we keep that in mind. Yes, we do need money. We do need money as Christians to survive, all right, in this world. We need money for our needs, our basic needs. We need money to further our ambitions. Let's say we're going to school. We need money to help others in need. We need money to further God's kingdom. Not just giving to the church, but helping others personally, friends and family. That's part of furthering God's kingdom, because you want to show yourself as an unselfish person, someone that is willing to help in time of need. And it's also important to save your money where you can, because some people say they're saving for a rainy day, and that's speaking a rainy day into your life. You save for a specific purpose. Whenever you save money, okay, let's say you have a vacation time coming at the job. Well, you save money on that for that vacation, or you have an event or a situation that that's in the future is coming up. You will save money for that purpose. You save money for specific purposes, but you don't save money for negative reasons, for rainy days, or for whatever things that might occur into your life. All right, so, and God will make a way where there's no way also. So when you save money for specific reasons,
All right, let's go while we're in Matthew chapter 6. Let's read from 25 to 33. All right, and says, therefore I say unto you, take no thought of for your life, that ye shall eat, or what ye shall drink, nor yet for your body, what ye shall put on. Is not the life more than meat, and the body than raiment? Behold, the fowls of the air, for they sow not, neither do they reap, nor gather into barns. Yet your heavenly Father feedeth them. Are ye not much better than they? Verse 27. Which of you, by taking thought, can add one cubit into his stature? And why take he thought of for raiment? Raiment meaning clothes. Consider the lilies of the field, how they grow. They toil not, neither do they spin. And yet I say unto you that even Solomon in all his glory was not arrayed like one of these. All right. Verse 30. Wherefore, if God so clothed the grass of the field, which today is and tomorrow is cast into the oven, shall he not much more clothe you, which he, O ye of little faith. Therefore, take no thought, saying, what shall we eat, or what shall we drink, or wherewithal shall we be clothed? For all these things do the Gentiles seek. For your heavenly Father knoweth that ye have need of all these things. Verse 33, the last verse we're going to read. But seek ye first the kingdom of God and his righteousness, and all these things shall be added unto you. So, our last episode, we spoke of seeking God's wealth. All right, and that's the last verse is basically encompassing our last episode where we say we seek God's wealth. What is God's wealth? His wisdom, his knowledge, and his understanding. All right. And he says, seek ye first the kingdom of God and his righteousness, and all these things shall be added unto you. All right, the kingdom of God, you seek God's kingdom first off, you need to be saved. All right. How do you get saved? By believing on the name Jesus Christ. You believe in his word. His word from Genesis to Revelations. Then you believe that Jesus Christ died for your sins. You repent. All right. After you repent of your sins, you get baptized. You baptize in the name of Jesus Christ or Lord Jesus, name and title. And then you will receive the gift of the Holy Spirit. God is going to bless you with the gift of the Holy Spirit. And with the Holy Spirit, you are prepared to serve God. All right? In fact, our next episode will be called Serving God. We're going to look at how you as a Christian can serve God. All right, so let's move on. We're gonna speak on the love of money. Let's go to 1 Timothy chapter 6 and verse 7. 1 Timothy chapter 6, verse 7, and we're gonna read down to verse 11. And it says, for we brought nothing
into this world, and it is certain we can carry nothing out. And having food and raiment, let us be wherewith content. Content means satisfied. All right, verse 9. But they that will be rich shall fall into temptation and a snare, and into many foolish and hurtful lusts, which draw men into destruction and perdition. For the love of money, this verse, I'm sure a lot of people have heard this before. And it is in 1 Timothy chapter 6, verse 10. For the love of money is the root of all evil, which while some coveted after, they have erred from the faith and pierced themselves through with many sorrows. But thou, O man of God, flee these things and follow after righteousness, godliness, faith, love, meekness, patience. So this scripture here is telling you the importance of following after Christ and his righteousness, not after money, which is what we established at the beginning of this episode. All right. One of the key verses right here, one of the key verses is in verse 9. But he that will be rich fall into temptation and a snare. All right, you fall into temptation to do sin. A snare is a trap. This is the trap of the enemy. The enemy is the devil. They will know that you are able to afford certain things, and he will set a trap for you to sin against God. And into many foolish and hurtful lusts. All right? That goes back to the scripture we just read about money answering things. All things. All right? All things meaning things of the flesh, the fleshly lusts. It says many foolish and hurtful lusts. All right? You can afford to do it. Right? Which draw men into destruction and perdition. All right? So that will be the result of having money and not using it properly, all right, to further God's kingdom and his righteousness. All right? So let's move on. Let's go to Luke chapter 12 and verse 15. Speak of covetousness. All right. Luke chapter 12, verse 15. Follow me in your Bible. And he said unto them, take heed and beware of covetousness, for a man's life consisteth not in abundance of things which he possesseth. All right? Covetousness is desiring other people's possessions, desiring things that belongs to your neighbor or others. All right? And the scripture here says, for a man's life consisteth not in abundance of the things that he possesseth. In other words, your worth is not in what you possess. All right? Your worth is not in your house or big your house is. Your worth is not in your vehicles, your properties, your land, your bank account size. Your worth is in your spirit. Remember our last episode,
seeking God's wealth. All right? God's wealth is the best wealth you can have. It's eternal. All right? God's wealth will last forever. God's wealth will also lead to physical wealth. But more importantly, it'll lead you to God's kingdom. And God's wealth, as we said, is his knowledge, his wisdom, and his understanding. All right? So your worth is in your spirit being saved and being a part of God's kingdom. All right? The most valuable thing to you as a Christian is your spirit. Where is your spirit will be, or where your spirit will go after you leave this earth, you leave this life. That's where your treasure is. Your treasure is in where your spirit has invested in other words, okay? Your treasure is how you invested in seeking God's kingdom and his righteousness. Have you invested in knowing Christ, getting his wisdom, knowledge, and understanding? If not, then the alternate is damnation. All right? Your other choice, you have only two choices. Be a part of God's kingdom or be damned for eternity. And you have a choice to make as a person where you want to invest your spiritual time and wealth into. Okay, let's move on. Let's go to Ecclesiastes chapter 5 and verse 10. Ecclesiastes chapter 5, verse 10. And it says, he that loveth silver shall not be satisfied with silver, nor he that loveth abundance with increase. This is also vanity. All right? So he's saying that he that loveth silver, you will not be satisfied. In other words, the more you have, the more money you have, the more you want, all right? That's why you see a millionaire or a billionaire has more money than he will ever spend in his lifetime. His kids, his children will ever spend in their lifetime. But he still wants more. It's an appetite that is never satisfied, all right? That's why the scripture says, he that loveth silver shall not be satisfied with silver. No, he that loveth abundance with increase. This is also vanity. All right? And you know what vanity is. Vanity is worthless. All right? When the word of God says, vanity of vanities, all is vanity. He's speaking of physical. That means worthless, because your spirit is what conks in this world. Your spirit is what, or your soul is what matters in this world. And you have to invest your time and your energy into receiving God's wealth, so that you can be part of his kingdom. All right? Okay, let's move on. Let's go back to 1 Timothy chapter 6 and verse 17 this time. 1 Timothy chapter 7, I'm sorry, chapter 6, verse 17. And it says, charge them that are rich in this world
that they be not high-minded, nor trust in uncertain riches, but in the living God, who giveth us richly all things to enjoy. Verse 18, that they do good, that they be rich in good works, ready to distribute, willing to communicate. Verse 19, laying up in store for themselves a good foundation against the time to come, that they may lay hold on eternal life. So this is just saying what I just spoke to you about. Your investment should be in your spirit. All right? Money is one thing for the physical, but you are to know as a Christian its place in your life. Money cannot save you. Money cannot do anything for you spiritually. All right? And it's important that you know the difference as a Christian. Okay, we're moving on. Let's go to Ecclesiastes chapter 1 and verse 2. We're going to read to verse 3. Ecclesiastes chapter 1, verse 2 and 3. What profit hath a man? I'm sorry. Verse 2. I'm reading the third verse first. Vanity of vanities, saith the preacher. Vanity of vanities. All is vanity. What profit hath a man of all his labor, which he taketh under the sun? All right? So, vanity of vanities, meaning worthless. All is worthless. What profit have a man? It doesn't profit you anything as a man except to fulfill your physical needs. All right? It will help you in this world to fulfill your physical needs, but you have to know that it has its place. It cannot do anything for you beyond this world. All right? Remember, we covered what happens to you when you die. Your body, your physical body, goes back to the ground. And your spirit, which came from God, goes up into God's custody, where you are at rest, all right? And, you know, a lot of people say you go to heaven. No, you don't go to heaven. I don't know what Bible they're reading, but it never said that you go to heaven. You go into God's custody, all right? If you're a Christian, you're in God's custody and you're at rest. And as the scripture says, once to die and after this, the judgment. So when you are at rest, you are waiting and resting and waiting for God's judgment. All right. So after the judgment, when God's judgment comes about, he's going to judge the living and the dead, and the righteous shall be saved, and the unrighteous, the heathens, shall be damned into hell. All right, so that's where you should invest your time, your energy into as a person to become saved and to live your life righteously before God. Live a holy life before God so that he can receive you into his kingdom. All right, let's move on. Let's go also to Proverbs chapter 3 and verse 9. I'm going to read down to verse 10. Proverbs chapter 3, verse 9 to
Honor the Lord with thy substance and with the first fruits of all thine increase, so shall thy barns be filled with plenty, and thy presses shall burst out with new wine. So this is God saying how you should honor him by your giving. There's power in giving throughout the whole Bible. God is a giving God. All right? God is a giving God all throughout the Bible.

put all their trust and their confidence in money, where their trust and confidence should be in God. All right? So it says they honor the Lord with thy substance. When it says substance, it's referring to your physical substance, meaning your income. All right? Or back in those days, as your increase, maybe your cattle or your sheep, you know, with the first fruits of all thine increase. So there's certain among the things back in those days you give unto God. So thy barn shall be filled with plenty, and thy press shall burst with new wine. So that's God's promising him blessings in return. All right? That means your return will be positive. It will be overwhelming. Your return will be more than you can even handle. All right? Okay, let's move on. And we're going to wrap this up soon. We have a few more verses to cover. Let's go to Mark chapter 8 and verse 36. Mark chapter 8, verse 36. We're going to read down to verse 37. What shall it profit a man if he shall gain the whole world and lose his own soul? For what shall a man give in exchange for his soul? You see, so, and this reminds me of when Jesus went into the wilderness and he fasted 40 days and nights, and the devil approached him and tried to deceive him, okay, and tempted him with giving him the world. But Jesus knew better. Even if he was in a vulnerable state, when you're fasting, your physical body is weak, all right? But your spirit should be increased in closer to God. So when the devil approached Jesus, tempted him with the physical, but Jesus knew better, and he rejected him and he rebuked him. So this scripture here is saying, what shall it profit a man to gain the whole world? The devil presented the whole world to Jesus Christ, showed it to him from top of a mountain. And Jesus was able to resist him. All right? What shall it profit a man if he shall gain the whole world and lose his own soul? So your soul is more valuable than this whole world. All right? This world is here and it's going to pass away. But your soul is eternal. All right? Your soul is here forever. And when you're in a church and they do not teach you the word of God, they do not teach you to live holy unto Christ, they are playing with your soul, your eternal soul. Your soul is your spirit. Remember, we say your spirit is your soul. Your soul is your spirit. And when they are not teaching you how to become saved, how to live for Christ, how to be holy, when they're not teaching you the word of God as it's written, they're playing with your eternal life, okay? Because nothing in this world is worth your soul being damned into hell forever. All right? Verse 37 says, what shall a man

0: give in exchange for his own soul. All right? Nothing on this earth, on this world, is worth exchanging for your soul. Nothing. Okay. Let's go to... Let's go to Isaiah chapter 55 and verse 2. Isaiah chapter 55, verse 2. Follow me in your word, in your Bible. Wherefore do we spend money for that which is not bread, and your labor for that which satisfies not? Hearken diligently unto me, and eat ye that which is good, and let your soul delight itself in fatness. All right? So the first part of this verse is a question. Wherefore do he spend money for that which is not bread? In other words, what are you spending your money on stuff that you don't need? All right? That which is not bread, meaning things that you not, that is not necessary, vanity. And your labor for that which is not satisfied, all right? You spend time and or your labor or your energy on things that will not even satisfy your soul, because those things are vanity. And there's no satisfaction there. It might satisfy your fleshly lust temporarily, but eternally, they cannot do anything for you. Hearken diligently unto me. This is God speaking through his prophet Isaiah, saying, hearken diligently unto me. Listen diligently unto me, and eat ye that which is good. All right, eat good, meaning not eat physically good. Study the word and get the substance of the word of God. All right, let your soul delight itself in fatness. In other words, let your spirit, your soul, delight into God's word, his fatness of the word, the major substance of the word. All right, God's word will go deep. The closer you are to God, the deeper revelation he give you of his word. And when you get that deepness of his word, your soul will be delight in it. All right, like I said, if you're a Christian, you're supposed to love the word of God, not just some of it, or the parts that you like, or the parts that, you know, make you feel good, but all of it, everything, the parts that speak against your fleshly desires, your fleshly lust. You're supposed to love it and obey it, all right? Okay, we're going to move forward and get ready to wrap it up for today. Now, we're going to go to Job. Job chapter 21 and verse 13. We're going to read about the rich people's attitude towards God. All right? The heathens. Job chapter 21, meet me in your Bible, verse 13. They spend their days in wealth, and in a moment go down to the grave. Therefore they say unto God, depart from us, for we desire not the knowledge of thy ways. All right, that's the attitude of rich people, even to this day. That's their attitude towards God. They spend their days in wealth, and in a moment go down to the grave. How many times do you hear a celebrity or a rich person die and we're all in shock? You know, we cannot believe that person died or the manner of death, how they died. We're always in shock. Oh, I just saw him on TV the other day. Or he was on the news or whatever. And the rich, they live in a glamorous life, luxury, plenty, abundance everywhere. And the next day or two, you hear the dead. All right? Therefore, say unto God, depart from us. We desire not the knowledge of thy ways. A lot of them have that attitude. They do not believe in God. They do not want to know of God. They not want to obey God's commandments because their trust and their confidence is in their wealth. All right? So as a Christian, you should have your trust and your confidence in God. Okay, so we're going to read the last verse of scripture. And we want to thank you for joining us today on Believe What's Written. Like we said, our next episode will be called Serving God. Serving God. And we're gonna outline how you as a Christian should serve God in different areas of your life. Okay, let's go to 1 Timothy chapter 5, verse 8. 1 Timothy chapter 5 and verse 8. And it says, but if any provide not for his own, and especially for those of his own house, he hath denied the faith and is worse than an infidel. So when you become a Christian, you have a priority to provide for your own, meaning your household. You have to provide and make sure everybody is okay financially. There's food, their needs are met, and that's specifically, I would say this specifically refers to men because men are inherently charged with being a provider and a protector of his own house. All right, so when it says but if any provide not for his house, so I believe this is referring to men. And especially for those of his own house, he hath denied the faith and is worse than an infidel. So when you're not providing for your own household, God considering you denying your faith. All right? What is God's faith? Holiness. And when you're not providing for your own household, you are denying your holiness faith, and God refer you as an infidel, or worse than an infidel, in fact. Okay, so this is our show for today, and we want to thank you for joining us. I'm your host, Caleb Roberts, on Believe What's Written. Our show is carried on Life101Radio.net, vstreams.com, Facebook group Believe What's Written, and YouTube channel Believe What's Written. Our next episode, like I said, is Serving God, and this will be our last episode for this season of Believe What's Written. We're going to take a month break, and we will be back to start again with our season two, where we will speak on other various topics concerning.
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0: Psalm 75, to the chief musician, Altaskith, a psalm or song of Asaph. Unto thee, O God, do we give thanks, unto thee do we give thanks, for that thy name is near, thy wondrous works declare. When I shall receive the congregation, I will judge uprightly. The earth and all the habitants thereof are dissolved. I bear up the pillars of it, Selah. I said unto the fools, deal not foolishly, and to the wicked, lift not up the horn. Lift not up your horn on high, speak not with a stiff neck. For promotion cometh neither from the east, nor from the west, nor from the south. But God is the judge. He putteth down one, and setteth up another. For in the hand of the Lord there is a cup, and the wine is red. It is full of mixture, and he poureth out the
1: 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Next up, Corinne Durand with Emwen Nailavi.
0: I will declare forever, I will sing praises to the God of Jacob. All the horns of the wicked also I will cut off, but the horns of the righteous...

0: 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But first, a word from our sponsor. Last time on Redemption Road.
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3: 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You have nothing to forgive yourself for.
4: 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You don't know. 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
5: But this two-party dynamic of tearing each other down and destroying what has been achieved every time a new party gets into power has set us back in devastating ways.
6: I have a bully.
7: A bully? What? Why didn't you tell us?
6: I'm sorry. I was afraid. He told me he'd beat me up if I told anybody.
3: So the money my gigolo of a husband stole to sneak her out of the country, that's what she used it for?
8: That's why you want this woman dead? Over a man?
0: Redemption Pentecostal Church gathers to lay Ma Rogers to rest. The funeral is conducted by Deacon White. The mourners go back to Ma Rogers' bar to celebrate the life of this dynamic character.
2: She wasn't easy now. That lady raised my rent the same morning of the day she died away. She had like a money. Alas, I will miss her way. Who going to tell me I sought now?
9: I can do that for you, Ma John. Penny problem.
2: Sister White, have some tea.
9: Well, Donna, I do hope that you plan to close this den of iniquity. We've never needed a rum shop in Redemption. I mean, look. Look how it almost destroyed my poor Samuel.
2: I may just sell it. As much as it is a rum shop, it still reminds me of Mommy. But perhaps we can convert it to a youth center or something like that. My auntie Ashanti bought some land in Galleon and planned to move there. So it's really up to me now what to do with the shop.
10: Donna, give it to me. I will expand my shop and maybe do a little restaurant too. I will put up a picture of your mom and it will be a nice tribute to her. I promise you.
2: You were her best friend, Ma John. Okay, it's yours.
10: Woy, woy, woy, woy. That is not who I think is coming. Never. Jamais. Cannot be.
11: Bonjour, mesdames.
2: Jesse, what you doing here?
11: I am paying my respect to La Belle Roger, my old girlfriend.
9: Somebody call the police. The nerve of him.
11: No, wait. I came to give you this.
2: Money? What's that for?
11: I borrowed it from your mother when I went back to Haiti.
10: You burst her head. Steal her money from her till. She always talk about how you take her money. As a matter of fact, as I watching it in your hand, you missing the change.
11: Miss Donna, I am sorry for the way things ended. I am much changed. I always wanted to tell her I was sorry, but did not have the courage, your mom. She was a strong woman, and I was afraid she would kill me.
10: You're so right. She had a cutlass under her mattress to hash at you if you ever pass back.
2: Jesse, thank you, but there's no need for this. You can donate the money to charity. Please have some tea or coffee.
9: Aren't you going to call the police?
2: And tell them what? Arrest him for assault and theft? She's gone, Sister White. And now is the time for forgiveness and moving forward.
9: This is true. I suppose you could look at it that way. You really are a good person, aren't you, Donna? I do respect that about you.
2: Wow, Sister White. That is the nicest thing you have ever said to me.
9: Oh, don't let that go to your head.
0: As Donna serves refreshments, she notices Charity standing by herself outside the bar.
2: Sis, You doing okay?
12: Not really. I waited so long to come home, and when I finally came home, I had such a short time with Mommy. It doesn't seem fair. I feel like the shock of everything killed her.
2: Oh, don't take it like that. Mommy was sick already. She wasn't the same since she had her stroke.
12: Maybe I shouldn't have come. She'd accepted I was dead and she had made peace with it.
2: Never. She never got over that. When you came back, was the happiest day of her life. You have to see it the way she saw it. She was able to see you again, to hug you and tell you she loved you. For Mommy, that was the greatest gift God ever gave her. You coming back was a blessing. She died happy, Charity. Most of all, she gave her heart to Christ and repented of her sin.
12: I'm glad about that, at least. I had so many plans about how we were going to spend time together. We've lost so many years.
2: Where have you been all this time?
12: Well, first, Blanca had me in a private clinic in Guadeloupe. And then when I recovered, she sent me to Mauritius to study agroeconomics. And then I moved to France. She would send me news about you and about Mommy. I knew when you and Robbie moved to Trinidad.
2: Tobago. Boy, all that time she sit down in my kitchen drinking lime squash. She knew you were alive. She really keep her cards close to her chest. But she could have given me a hint, Tui.
12: Remember, Reggie had people looking for her. She protected me even when it was dangerous for her. In a way, she became my only family.
2: She went to a lot of trouble for you. It is strange, I mean. I don't want to make you feel bad. But you were her husband's side piece. Why would she go to all the trouble to help you of all people? And spend long money to send you to school? Why?
12: I asked her about that. She's a really remarkable woman. She told me she didn't blame me for her husband's behavior. She said he abused his position of power to seduce me as a minor, and she was going to use his money to give me back a chance to be a school child all over again. So she paid for everything. I've had a good life, even though I missed you and I missed Mommy so much.
2: You sacrifice a lot to it, but if I'm honest, you were better off away from here. What are you going to do now?
12: Blanca is opening an agricultural training center here to encourage Redemption youth to pursue farming. She asked me to run it, so I'll be staying.
2: It's so good to have you back, sis. Come give me a hug.

0: Graces near the Gallion market with a PA system. A small crowd looks on as she speaks.
1: Good day, folks. Minister Grace Warner here. I'm here to bring you good news. Our great leader, Reverend Dr. Aloysius Paraman Stapleton, will soon be gracing us with his presence.
2: Poor one man, not dead now.
1: Oh, you simple, simple village folk. The great power man is not dead.
2: But he die. They chop up Mr.
1: You people are so simple-minded. What you think you saw was the manifestation of true power.
2: Insult us if you want, but we know powerless dead.
1: Power man, as I was saying, our true leader is coming back. He will appear right here in this tiny village. Consider yourselves lucky to be the first to witness the glory of the powerful leader, prophet, and savior.
3: Okay. Sorry, crazy lady. We already have a savior. His name is Jesus. He is God. So you and your lying tongue can just go somewhere.
1: Yes, say his name. Paraman. Ignore the ignorant. If you want to be on the train to life of peace and prosperity, step forward right now. Raise your hands and declare that you believe in him. I believe in Paraman. Paraman, don't you have any courage? Don't you have any pride? Step up. Join the Church of Paraman and see the light.
2: See which light? Lady, go somewhere else with your nonsense.
1: Ignore the ignorant and join us. Join the Church of Paraman. Live the rest of your life fulfilled and peaceful. Don't you want that? Don't you want to strike poverty and sickness out of your lives? Do you not want to leave a legacy for your children and grandchildren? Laugh all you want, but only those who are smart enough and brave enough will see the glory of the chosen one.
4: Okay, whatever you say.
1: Look over there. I see Pastor Johnson decided to join us tonight. Pastor, will you kindly tell people that the Church of Parliament is here to bring them into the light? Would you tell them that there's more than one path to the light? Tell them the truth. Pastor, how long will you and your church continue to lie and deceive the people? You know our great leader, Paraman, was taken up in a chariot of fire and will return soon to carry us to the paradise with him. You know it, Pastor.
5: Sorry, I will not dignify your foolishness by responding to you. I will speak to the people. Gallio, listen to me. False messiahs and false prophets will arise. They will perform great signs and wonders, miracles even. They will deceive many, even the highly educated and the elect. Read Matthew 24:24. Listen, Galatians 6:7 tells us, be not deceived. God is not mocked. Whatever a person sows, the fruit thereof he or she shall reap. In other words, deceivers and liars have their reward.
1: You, it's you. You're the false teacher. You who committed murder. You are the false prophet.
5: I will not argue or fight with you, lady. My God, the one true God of Abraham, Isaac, and Jacob, has forgiven me my transgressions. Can you say the same? Do not worry. I will pray for you. I will pray that the Creator touches your heart so that you stop deceiving the people and repent.
1: Keep your prayers.
6: Goodbye, Grace.
1: Do not walk away from me, Minister. Come back here. Mr. Johnson, your word means nothing. They fall on deaf ears.
0: The remainder of the week passed without incident at L'Ecole de l'Avenir. Young Timothy was happy Roy had mostly ignored him all week, and he was just fine with that.
7: Good afternoon, Pastor Johnson. Mrs. Johnson, thank you for coming. Please sit down.
6: Good afternoon, Principal Daly. Thanks for inviting us. What's going on?
5: Timothy hasn't been fighting again, has he?
8: Is that why we're here?
7: No, actually, please give me a second. Mrs. Leta, send her in, please, and have Miss Clark bring Timothy, Johnson, and Roy Harrington to my office. Thank you. Come in. Miss Harrington, thank you for coming. Please sit down.
8: Thank you. Hello.
5: Hello.
8: I am Roy Harrington's mother, and I asked Miss Daly to call this meeting so we could talk about the issues our boys have been having recently.
9: Issues? Issues, you call it? Lady, do not make me upset.
5: It's okay. It's okay there. Let's hear what she has to say.
8: I'm sorry. I wanted to meet you and your family and personally apologize to you and your son for my son's behavior.
9: You? Are you apologizing for him? He should be apologizing to my son himself. You should not be apologizing on his behalf. Let him take responsibility for his actions.
7: You're right, Mrs. Johnson. That's why I sent for them and their teacher.
6: Miss Harrington, if I may ask, how did this begin? What could have caused your son, Roy, to become...
8: To tell you the truth, I'm not sure. But I think he began acting up ever since his father was arrested.
9: Arrested? For what?
7: Come in. Boys, stand over here. Before you continue, Miss Harrington, I need to say something. Pastor, Mrs. Johnson, on behalf of L'Ecole de la Vigne and myself, I want to apologize to you and your family, to you especially, Timothy, for everything you've been through. I'll understand if you choose to transfer Timothy to a different school.
9: Well, thank you very much for the permission. You think?
10: It's okay, Mama. Miss Daly, I forgive you.
7: Thank you, Timothy.
11: And I'm sorry, Tim.
10: It's okay. I forgive you, Royston. Miss Daly, can we go back to class now?
7: Yes, you may go, Mrs. Clark.
9: So, you were explaining how your son became a bully.
5: Does it matter now?
9: Of course it matters. We need to know what happened to that little boy to turn him into...
8: It's okay, Pastor Johnson. You deserve an explanation. So from my observation, Roy began acting up late last year after his father was arrested in the U.S., Hawaii to be exact.
6: Wait a minute. Is that a joke? Reginald was arrested in Hawaii last year. What are you trying to say?
8: I'm not trying to say anything, Pastor. I'm telling you the truth. Former Prime Minister Reginald Black is Roy's father.
9: Reginald, you're causing destruction everywhere you pass.
8: My only regret is wasting my time with Reginald, constantly lying to me, telling me he's going to divorce his wife and marry me. Almost 5 years since Blanca left him, he never mentioned marriage again. I mean, he used to spend a lot of time with Roy, but he particularly stopped talking to me after she left, except to yell at me and call me names, of course.
9: So you were the one here.
5: The one he what there? You know this lady?
9: Reginald mentioned a son once in passing. I didn't quite get what he said, but he refused to repeat himself.
5: Whoa, Black. Just full of surprises, eh?
9: Reginald is some piece of work indeed.
8: Yes. He talked about you. Said you were the only person he trusted. Or whatever that's worth.
9: Well, that's one for the history books. Reginald, you too much. Babe, can we go? I have an appointment with Wendy.
5: Anytime you are in Galio, come visit us at Galio Prison with Tabernacle.
8: Thank you. Well, I don't do church, but I will ask my sister to bring Roy. I sent him here with hopes of changing his behavior. So maybe some church will do him good.
9: Well, if you change your mind, you're welcome.
0: Galion, a small village in Dominica not known for drama, intrigue, or serious crime, at least not for the last 30 years. And yet, for the second year in a row, violence is about to disturb the peace. It is 6 p.m. in the evening.
12: Thanks again, Dorothy. Another great week.
7: Okay, my friend. No problem. You come in church tomorrow?
12: Me, our. I have things to do.
7: What more important than spending time with God and his people?
12: Well, I will come one day, but not now. Okay, Dorothy?
7: Okay. Just remember, time waits for no one.
12: I know that, Dorothy. Bye.
7: Bye-bye, eh?
0: The Corolla is back in town. It follows slowly at a considerable distance. No one notices as the car rolls down Market Road. No headlights. No one suspects the target of the surveillance was the newest business owner in Galion.
12: Oh boy, wow. What a day. What a week. Phew. I'm so tired. A hot bath, a glass of wine. Who knows, maybe my friend will come by. Before I go to the shower, I'll leave the door unlocked, just in case now. Who are you? What are you doing in my house? Get out! My friend will be here any minute. You'd better go now. No, no, no.
13: Shh. We don't want to wake the neighbors.
12: Wait. I know you. You were in my study the other day, watching me. How do you know where I live? What do you want? I told you my friend is on his way. He's a policeman. If you don't want to go to jail for breaking and entering, you need to leave now.
13: I said keep your voice down. Shh. Now listen, I have a message for you.
12: What message is that? From whom?
13: If you stop talking, I'll give you the message.
12: Okay, then you leave?
13: Definitely.
0: Time froze for Ashanti as her would-be assassin draws a handgun from under his jacket. The weapon is equipped with a silencer. He flicks a finger and the safety clicks off.
13: Hey, open your eyes.
12: Please. Please, sir, don't hurt me. Don't hurt me. You can have anything you want. Just don't hurt me, please.
13: Anything?
12: Yes, yes. I mean, money. I have money. Any amount you want. Take it all. Just leave, please.
13: Sorry, I'll pass. Oh, Claudia says, goodbye.
0: Ashanti has no time to react except her eyes bulge in shock. Her chest heaves and her arms fall limp. She stops breathing. The assassin stares at the motionless body bleeding into the carpet and feels nothing. No remorse, no guilt. He's a seasoned killer.
14: Has my message been delivered?
13: Loud and clear.
14: Marcus, go, you idiot. Get out of here.
0: We'll be right back.
15: Good morning, sleepyhead.
12: Good morning.
15: Ouch. Take it easy. There's no need to move.
12: What happened, doctor?
15: You don't remember?
12: I remember closing on Saturday night, walking home, then...
15: That's all you remember?
12: No, wait. A strange man was in my home. Then he said something. I don't remember what. And then he shot me. Oh, God, he shot me.
15: Well, get some rest. Your friends will be back soon.
12: My friends?
15: Don't worry, my dear. Everything will be all right. Get some rest.
9: Can you believe an assassin tried to kill one of our people?
16: It's hard to believe, but it happened.
17: What could she have done to have somebody try to kill her like that? I hear she steals somebody's money.
5: That's not what happened, ma.
17: How you know?
5: It had to do with a jealous wife, okay?
17: That's what she tell you, but you don't know if she's not lying.
9: But for true, why would a stranger come to her house to shoot her? Twice? She must have made somebody really upset.
16: Well, thank God she survived. You can always ask her what she did when you see her.
9: Awa, it's not my business. I'm just glad she's going to be all right. I guess when it's not your time, it's not your time.
17: For true.
9: So she's not afraid. What if the man try it again?
17: For true. What if he come back to finish the job?
5: From what Sylvester told me, I don't think so.
17: But I hear he escaped.
5: Not true, ma. Where are you getting them stories from? The police caught the guy at the scene that same night. He was still on the phone while staring at her on the floor bleeding.
9: Wow. That's some cold-blooded mess.
16: Yes, it seems like he was hired by some rich woman in America to take out Ashanti.
17: Whoa, that is something else, but why?
5: Something about an affair.
9: Ashanti had an affair with the woman's husband?
16: That's what my inside source said. The police in America have already arrested her.
9: That was fast, Papa.
17: The guy probably sell her out.
5: After a few days in themselves, anybody would sing like a choir. He told them everything.
9: Wow, it's a good thing Dorothy had gone by the house.
16: Yes, indeed.
17: But wait, how come that husband of hers let her go out after that?
5: She accidentally went home with the store keys, so she was bringing them back to Ashanti's house. When she saw the guy sneaking into the house, she called Sylvester.
17: But how she know it wasn't a boyfriend or some friend?
5: A few weeks ago, the same man came into the store and was watching Ashanti strangely. Dorothy recognized him that night.
9: Well, I don't care how she knew. Thank God she was there. She saved Ashanti's life.
17: What on earth guy you're coming to? Murderers, cult, hitman? I never thought I'd live to see so many bad things and bad people in our little peaceful village. First the vieux Jean-Pierre, now that crazy girl's wannabe.
0: Ashanti has been making steady progress towards healing. She's been out of the ICU for a week now. She's ready to escape the den of sick and dying folk and get back to the store. Even if she's in extreme pain, she was happy to learn that the man who tried to take her life and his boss were both locked up. She hopes to never see either one of them ever again. And as for Arthur, he will not know peace.
15: Good morning. Good to see you on your feet. How are you feeling?
12: Good morning, Doctor. Can I go home today?
15: Yes, that's why I came to see you. You're going home today, Miss Ashanti.
12: Yay, I'm tired of eating hospital food. Ouch.
15: Take it easy. Sit down. Let me take a look. Nice. Seems you're a fast healer.
12: Yeah, but it still hurts. Especially when I move too fast or laugh.
15: That's to be expected. It's only been 3 weeks, but you'll be back to normal in no time.
12: No lasting effects, Doctor?
15: Thankfully, no vital organs were damaged, and you got here in time. Plus, you're relatively healthy. With time, you should fully heal.
12: Thank God. Thank you, Doctor.
15: No need to thank me. We did what we needed to do. Besides, God does the healing. We're but his instruments.
12: You're more than that to Mimi. You saved my life. I will never forget that. You kept me from going to meet my crazy sister, Vashti.
15: It's a hospital. It's kind of what we do. Your discharge documents and prescriptions will be ready within the hour.
12: Thank you so much, Doctor. Thank you.
18: You've been listening to Redemption Road. Our narrator was Ama Harris. Ma John was played by Teresa George. Sister White was played by Paula Leitalo Black. Deacon White was played by Clayton Flora. Donna was played by Delia Cuffy Weeks. JC was played by Roy Sanford. Pastor Delroy Johnson was played by Sam George. Nita Johnson was played by Susie Fountain. Charity was played by Courtney Drygo. Mrs. Harrington was played by Hetty Lawrence. Mrs. Daly was played by Diane Roberts. Dorothy was played by Nicole Bennett. Ashanti was played by Ferdina Frampton. Tim was played by D.W. Claudia was played by Janelle Antwine, and Marcus was played by Nigel Coriot. Morella was played by Catherine Dorset. Officer Sylvester was played by Julian Antwine, and the Doctor was played by Simone Matthew. Redemption Road is a work of fiction. Any resemblance to events or persons is coincidental. 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
19: 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That was Nicole George's Bennett/Sam George bringing you Redemption Road S5.

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1: Ali Records.
0: You know, sometimes the struggles in life try to take me off the paths of righteousness. 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

0: Right now it is 12:02 a.m. Coming your way, King James Version with Psalm 76.
1: Psalm 76 to the chief musician of Neginoth, a psalm or song of Asaph. In Judah is God known, his name is great in Israel. In Salem also is his tabernacle and his dwelling place in Zion. There break he the arrows of the bow, the shield and the sword and the battle, Selah. Thou art more glorious and excellent than the mountains of prey. The stout-hearted are spoiled, they have slept their sleep, and none of them of might have found their hands. At thy rebuke, O God of Jacob, both the chariot and horse are cast into a dead sleep. Thou, even thou, art to be feared, and who may stand in thy sight when once thou art angry? Thou didst cause judgment to be heard from heaven. The earth feared and was still, when God arose to judgment to save all the meek of the earth, Selah. Surely the wrath of man shall praise thee, the remainder of wrath shalt thou restrain. Vow and pay unto the Lord your God, let all that be round about him bring presents unto him that ought to be feared. He shall cut off the spirit of princes, he is terrible to the kings of

0: sweet sounds from the Levites rolling into Daddy Chan with so much in him.
1: Please allow this music to bless your children all over the world. In Jesus' name, amen. Amen.
2: So much in Jesus Christ, you know? Yeah. Hey. If you don't have him, you can have him, you know?

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1: Say, neighbor, I want you to know that what God wants to do right now is work a miracle in your life. Say, I know you're already blessed. Come on, tell them, say, I know that you're already blessed. But there's a miracle that's getting ready to happen. This song says, now that I'm here, I don't want to leave this place. Now that I'm here, let it just minister to your spirit. Let God take you to that place.

that's right here in a place where you belong. 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Lean over.

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0: 77, to the chief musician, to Jeduthun, a psalm of Asaph. I cried unto God with my voice, even unto God with my voice, and he gave ear unto me. In the day of my trouble I sought the Lord. My sore ran in the night, and ceased not. My soul refused to be comforted. I remembered God, and was troubled. I complained, and my spirit was overwhelmed, Selah. Thou holdest mine eyes waking. I am so troubled that I cannot speak. I have considered the days of old, the years of ancient times. I call to remembrance my song in the night. I commune with mine own heart, and my spirit made diligent search. Will the Lord cast off forever, and will he be favorable no more? Is his mercy clean gone forever? Doth his promise fail forevermore? Hath God forgotten to be gracious? Hath he in anger shut up his tender mercies? Selah. And I said, This is my infirmity, but I will remember the years of the right hand of the Most High. I will remember the works of the Lord. Surely I will remember thy wonders of old. I will meditate also of all thy work, and talk of thy doings. Thy way, O God, is in the sanctuary. Who is so great a God as our God? Thou art the God that doest wonders. Thou hast declared thy strength among the people. Thou hast with thine arm redeemed thy people, the sons of Jacob and Joseph. Selah. The waters saw thee, O God, the waters saw thee. They were afraid, the depths also were troubled. The clouds poured out water, the skies sent out a sound, thine arrows also went abroad. The voice of thy thunder was in the heaven, the lightning.
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1: My father was unable to support his family of 9 children, so we lived on welfare. Dad was vulgar and mean. I was the second oldest and did much of the work at home. We never went to church, didn't have a car, and rarely went anywhere. I felt inferior, but excelled at school. Someone gave us a TV when I was 17, and I heard the gospel for the first time when an evangelist talked about salvation through the cross of Jesus Christ. I prayed, asking God to forgive me. Then I went to Dad and asked his forgiveness for my attitude. He was not receptive. We didn't have a Bible, so I wrote the evangelist. They sent me verses that I memorized. I was an honor student and received a scholarship to nursing school where I attended church for the first time and grew in faith. I even taught Sunday school and led a friend to Christ. I wanted more Bible training, so I went to a Bible school in Chicago after I finished nursing school. Dad never came to any of my graduations. I worked as a nurse to support myself in Bible school where I met Brian. His family was so loving, so unlike mine, who never wrote or called me. Brian and I married when we graduated, and he became a pastor. We served 3 different churches for 27 years, and God gave us 3 children that we have raised to know Christ. The love of Jesus set me free. I'm Dora Jean Johnson. If the Son, therefore, shall make you free, ye shall be free indeed.
0: If you would like to be free from the weight of sin by receiving Jesus Christ as Lord and Savior,
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0: Welcome to Follow the Light, our daily Bible reading, reflection, and prayer. Today we are reading Galatians chapter 4, and we'll read from verse 8 right down to verse 20 from the New Living Translation. Here begins the reading of the Word of God. Before you Gentiles knew God, you were slaves to so-called gods that do not even exist. So now that you know God, or should I say, now that God knows you, why do you want to go back again and become slaves once more to the weak and useless spiritual principles of this world? You are trying to earn favor with God by observing certain days or months or seasons or years. I fear for you. Perhaps all my hard work with you was for nothing. Dear brothers and sisters, I plead with you to live as I do in freedom from these things, for I have become like you, Gentiles, free from these laws. Free from those laws. You did not mistreat me when I first preached to you. Surely you remember that I was sick when I first brought you the good news. But even though my condition tempted you to reject me, you did not despise me or turn me away. No, you took me in and cared for me as though I were an angel from God or even Christ Jesus himself. Where is that joyful and grateful spirit you felt then? I am sure you would have taken out your own eyes and given them to me if it had been possible. Have I now become your enemy because I am telling you the truth? Those false teachers are so eager to win your favor, but their intentions are not good. They are trying to shut you off from me so that you will pay attention only to them. If someone is eager to do good things for you, that's all right, but let them do it all the time, not just when I'm with you. Oh, my dear children, I feel as if I'm going through labor pains for you again. And they will continue until Christ is fully developed in your lives. I wish I were with you right now so I could change my tone. But at this distance, I don't know how else to help you. I believe we should just continue just to one or two other verses. Tell me, you who want to live under the law, do you know what the law actually says? This is the word of the Lord. Father, please bless the reading of your word to our hearts for your dear name's sake. Amen. I stopped at verse 20, and I pray that you will continue to meditate on the word of God, study it, and ask the Lord to reveal the truths of his word. What is he saying to you? What is he saying to me? And here's what I got from this as I read. Paul said in verse 16, have I now become your enemy because I tell you the truth? When we did our devotion yesterday, we talked about truth. And we were reminded that Jesus says, I am the way, the truth, and the life. And we know that Jesus spoke nothing but the truth. When he said to the hostile crowd, you're trying to kill me because I told you the truth, which I heard from God. This is how we should be in our witness, in our lives, in our conversations, and as we proclaim the gospel. The truth which we heard and which we hear from God through his word, the written word of God, which never changes. Methods of proclaiming and informing and reading methods will change because now we can do it on audio. We have different references, but the truth of God's word remains the same. Many try twisting it all over the place, but God's word stands firm. The Apostle Paul asked the church a very familiar question, a similar question. He asks, am I therefore become your enemy because I tell you the truth? That's in verse 16. Paul had to as he was guiding and establishing these churches, had to have the guiding principles, the truth of God's word. Remember who he was before. And after he got converted, he met Jesus and he knew what his message was. And he was sent to the Gentiles. He was sent to us to show us what it means to be free and to be brought into a relationship with God. And when we believe and accept the message of salvation, we become children of God. We are children of Abraham because he's the father of faith. And we are no longer bound by the confines of the law. Paul asked this question because he was concerned about the Galatians. He felt that they would be distracted by the false teachers who were eager to win their favor, but their intentions were not good. So when Paul asked them this question in verse 9, "Know that you know God, why would you want to go back again and become slaves once more to the weak and useless spiritual principles of this world? Why do you want to go back in idol worship? Why do you want to go back under the confines of the law when Jesus has set you absolutely free? Good works does not work. It doesn't earn us salvation. It is through the belief in the Lord Jesus Christ. When we accept him as our Lord and Savior, he sets us free. And the word of God tells us whom the Son set free is free indeed." And so, as Paul was asking them these questions, he said, "You're trying to earn favor with God by observing certain days or months or seasons or years. You don't have to do that. The word of God said God is spirit, and we that worship him must worship him in spirit and in truth." The truth of God's word is that we can go to Jesus. We can come to God directly. We come to God in the name of Jesus. He gives us access. We don't have to go through a priest. We don't have to go through a minister, a pastor, anyone. We go directly to him. Wherever we are, under whatever circumstances, we can go directly and boldly to God in humility through Jesus, our beloved Lord and Savior. The danger was that if the Galatians followed the teachings from the false prophets, they would be drawn away from God, from worshiping and serving God. They would be drawn back into the bondage of idol worship, the law, and they'd be breaking up their fellowship with Paul and only pay attention to the false teachers. We must then be vigilant. We must be alert. We must be watchful. And I pray that this weekend we will reflect on these scriptures and stay focused. Let's stay focused and follow the way, the truth, and the life. Jesus, our Redeemer, our Savior, who has given us all that we need that pertain to godly living. The Holy Spirit who lives in us at conversion will open the truths of God's word to us and help us to understand. And the little we understand, we know that it is enough for us to be in a relationship with God, that we are saved and delivered. Let us remember what Jesus said in Matthew 24. Don't be misled. Sin will be rampant everywhere. False prophets will deceive many. Don't be misled. 2 Peter 3:17 to 18 advises us, stay alert. Do not be led astray by false teachings. Let us then make up our minds. Be intentional. And growing grace and the knowledge of our Lord and Savior, Jesus Christ, for all glory and honor belong to him both now and forever. Let us pray. Father, today we thank you that we have your word. And Lord, I pray that you will give us the boldness to speak the truth in love. Dear Father God, I pray that you will give us, dear Father, the insight and the discernment that as we study your word, dear Father God, that we will be approved workmen that need not be ashamed, rightly dividing the word of truth. I pray, dear Father God, that we would live lives that are pleasing to you in the name of Jesus. I pray that as Jesus said to his followers and the crowds in Matthew 24, verse 4, don't let anyone mislead you. Many false prophets will appear and will deceive many people. Sin will be rampant everywhere, and the love of many will grow cold. But the one who endures to the end will be saved. I pray in the name of Jesus that we will hold fast to your word, Father God. I pray that we, dear Father God, will live lives that are pleasing to you, that we would love you with all our hearts, our souls, our mind, and our strength, and we'll love our neighbors, we love ourselves. We'll treat others the way that you treat us. We don't deserve love. We don't deserve mercy. We don't deserve your grace, but you have extended it to us, and I pray that we would extend it to others. We would do what your word says and forgive others, even as you have forgiven us. Father God, I pray that even though we may make enemies, because Father God, people hate the light, and you have said to us in your word that you are the light of the world. Darkness hates light. But oh Father, I pray that we would let our light so shine before men that they would that they would honor you, and they will glorify you, our Father who is in heaven. And so I pray for everyone, Lord. I pray for those who are sick. Father God, please heal them. I pray for those who are discouraged. Father God, please lift up their spirits, let them call on you. I pray for those who are in need. Please supply their needs according to your riches in glory in Christ Jesus. I pray for peace. I pray in the mighty name of Jesus for a revival in the hearts of every single individual, in my heart, and in the families, in our churches, dear Father God. Have your divine way, we pray in Jesus' name with thanksgiving. Amen. Have a wonderful, wonderful day. Remember, God loves you and I love you. I'm praying for you and your family. Thank you very much for praying for me and for praying for my family. God bless you.
1: To all our listeners out there this morning, I welcome you to The Fountain. And today at The Fountain, as we continue to focus on stewardship, today we'll look at the call to stewardship. In St. Luke 9 and verse 1, the Word of God says, "Then he called his 12 disciples together and gave them power and authority over all devils and to cure diseases." So stewardship begins with the call of Christ. And before Jesus gave his disciples responsibility, he first called them to himself. Before he entrusted them with the ministry, he established a relationship with them. So the disciples were ordinary people, fishermen, tax collectors, and others from different walks of life. Yet Jesus called them, equipped them, and entrusted them with his mission. Their qualifications were not based solely on their ability, but more so on their availability and the call of Christ's assignment. A good steward understand that ministry is not primarily about position, recognition, or personal ability. It is about responding faithfully to the one who has called us this morning. Christ did not call us and leave us empty and dead. He's the same Jesus who called us also gives us the grace, power, and authority necessary to fulfill the assignment he gives us this morning. So when we recognize that everything we have and everything belongs to God this morning, our response should be one of surrender and faithfulness. So the call requires a response, the call carries responsibility, and the call comes with divine empowerment this morning, as Sister Campbell prays for us right now.
2: Great and mighty God, everlasting Father, God, we thank you, we praise you, and we honor you. We thank you for the gift of life. We thank you for new mercy. We thank you for your favor upon our life this morning. And Lord, as equip us with the bread this morning, and as we go throughout the day, I pray that your Holy Spirit will continue to lead us. I pray that your Holy Spirit will continue to speak to us, mighty God, as we go into the highway and byways, mighty God, and we tell of your goodness. Hallelujah. I pray this morning that the sweet Spirit of God will continue to lead and direct us. Lord, I pray, mighty God, as you equip us this morning, Lord God, and as we go and disciple, Lord, and speak to someone else, mighty God, I pray that your sweet Holy Spirit will continue to lead and guide us as we give you thanks and praise in Jesus' name.

0: Hallelujah. Earnestly, tenderly, Jesus is calling us this morning. Have a wonderful day. Coming from Pastor Clifton and Erica Campbell.
1: Come on, open your mouth and speak with me. Father, in the name of Jesus, I come before your throne of grace with boldness, as your word declares in Hebrews 4 and 16. I come not on the basis of my own righteousness, but on the basis of the blood of Jesus, which has given me access into the holiest of all. I thank you, Lord, that I am accepted in the beloved. I thank you that I am not an orphan approaching a stranger. I am a son, I am a daughter approaching my father, and you delight in hearing my voice. Father, I declare that this day belongs to you and to me. I declare that every second of this day is loaded with your purpose. There is no such thing as a wasted day for me, because my steps are ordered by the Lord. Even what seems like a detour is a divine setup. Even what seems like a delay is a preparation. I trust your hand, Lord. I trust your timing. And I declare that I am right on schedule with the agenda of heaven for my life. Now, Father, I speak blessings over my mind. I declare that my mind is the mind of Christ. I declare that I have been given a spirit of power and of love and of a sound mind, as your word declares in 2 Timothy 1 and 7. I refuse a spirit of confusion. I refuse a spirit of depression. I refuse a spirit of anxiety. I cast down every imagination and every high thing that exalts itself against the knowledge of God. My thoughts are aligned with heaven. My mind is a sanctuary of divine wisdom. Creative ideas that will change my life and the lives of others are flowing to me right now. In the name of Jesus, I speak blessings over my body. Body, I speak to you with authority. You are not a site for the activity of sickness. You are the temple of the Holy Ghost. Every cell in my body is functioning in perfect alignment with the original design of my Creator. Every organ is sound. Every system is working. I declare divine health over my body, not because I deserve it, but because Jesus, who bore my sicknesses and carried my diseases, has already paid for my healing. By his stripes, I am healed. That is not a hope, that is a declaration. By his stripes, I am healed. I receive that healing now, and I walk in it all the days of my life. I speak blessings over my finances and my career. Lord, your word says in Philippians 4 and 19 that you shall supply all my needs according to your riches in glory by Christ Jesus. Not according to the state of the economy, not according to the failures of my past, according to your riches in glory. That is an inexhaustible resource. That is a divine supply chain that no recession can interrupt, that no inflation can diminish, that no corrupt government can shut down. My source is God, and God is never broke. I declare that money is coming to me from expected and unexpected sources. I declare that divine ideas that create income are being released to me. I declare that the work of my hands is blessed and profitable. I declare that I am a lender and not a borrower, that I am the head and not the tail, that I am above only and not beneath. This is not arrogance, this is covenant. I speak blessings over my relationships and my family. Lord, I declare that my home is a sanctuary of your peace. I declare that every relationship in my life that you have ordained is being strengthened today. I declare that toxic connections are being severed by the power of the Holy Ghost. I declare that my children walk in the wisdom of God, that my spouse is covered by the blood of Jesus, that my parents are under divine protection, that strife has no place in my household, that we dwell together in unity as the Lord commanded the blessing, even life forevermore. I speak blessings over my spiritual life. Father, I declare that I am growing, that I am not where I was last year, that I am not where I was last month, that the grace upon my life is increasing and my capacity to carry the anointing is being enlarged. Lord, give me a greater hunger for your word. Give me a greater passion for prayer. Let me not be satisfied with a shallow spiritual experience when you have depths of wisdom and revelation reserved for those who seek you. I press in, Lord. I press in for more. Now, there is someone hearing this who is under a specific attack. The enemy has been working against a particular area of your life and you have felt the pressure. I want you to understand that the attack is a sign of the assignment. The enemy does not waste time attacking what is inconsequential. The intensity of the spiritual warfare over your life is a testimony to the significance of your destiny. And so right now, in the name of Jesus, I rise as an instrument in the hand of God, and I declare to you, the attack is broken. Every satanic agenda against your life, I command it to be dismantled in the name of Jesus. Every stronghold that the enemy has constructed, 2 years of negative confession, 2 years of unbelief, 2 years of fear, I declare those walls are coming down right now. You shall experience a sudden turnaround. You shall experience a sudden lifting. What has been heavy on you, the Lord is taking it off. What has been blocking you, the Lord is clearing the path. What has been silent, the Lord is causing it to speak. I declare open doors. Doors that no man can shut, the Lord is opening them for you. Doors of opportunity that seem to have been permanently closed, I declare they are coming open by the hand of the Lord in this season. Somebody is going to receive a call they were not expecting. Somebody is going to get an opportunity that they did not apply for. Somebody is going to have a divine connection that will change the trajectory of their entire life. That somebody is you. I declare financial turnaround. What was taken from you is being restored. The enemy is releasing what he stole. Your Elijah is being commanded to pay back sevenfold. Debts are being canceled. Provisions are materializing. Business ideas are gaining momentum. Contracts are being signed. Promotions are being released. Somebody is stepping into a new level of financial responsibility and capacity. You will not beg for bread. Your children will not beg for bread. You are entering into a dimension of divine sufficiency and divine overflow. I declare healing from the crown of your head to the sole of your feet. Let the healing power of God move through you right now. If there is sickness in your body, I command it to leave. Cancer, go. Diabetes, I rebuke you in the name of Jesus. Every chronic condition, every autoimmune disorder, every diagnosis that has brought fear to your heart, I speak the word of the Lord over you. He sent his word and healed them and delivered them from their destructions. That word is going forth right now. Receive your healing. Where there has been bitterness and unforgiveness, God is releasing grace. Where there has been distance and misunderstanding, God is opening channels of communication. I declare clarity of purpose. There are people in this place who have been confused about their direction. You have not been sure whether to go left or go right, whether to stay or to move, whether to invest or to hold back. And the Lord is releasing clarity right now. He's speaking to your spirit. He's illuminating the path. He's confirming the direction. You will not miss your way. The steps of a good man are ordered by the Lord, and he delights in his way. I declare supernatural speed. There are things in your life that have been moving slowly, painfully slowly. It has felt like you are walking through thick mud. But I declare that the season of slowness is ending and the season of speed is beginning. God is going to accelerate things in your life. He is going to compress timelines. He is going to do in 1 year what normally takes 5. He is going to bring you to the place of your promise faster than you imagined. Get ready. Get your heart ready. Get your faith ready. Get your capacity ready. Because many times the delay was not God withholding. The delay was God preparing you to be able to handle what he was about to release. And now that the preparation has been accomplished, the release is imminent. Your time has come. Father, we receive all of this. We receive the word. We receive the prophecy. We receive the declaration. Let it be so in the lives of every person that has encountered this ministration, whether they heard it today or whether it finds them weeks from now. Let the word be alive when it gets to them. Let the prophecy be accurate when it reaches them. Let the prayer be answered when they receive it, because Lord, you are not bound by time. You are the eternal one, and the word that goes forth from your mouth does not return to you empty. It accomplishes what you please. It prospers in the purpose for which you sent it. We thank you, Lord. We receive it. We believe it. We declare that it is done in the mighty, matchless, magnificent name of Jesus Christ, the name that is above every name, the name at which every knee must bow, both in heaven and in earth and under the earth, the name that demons tremble at, the name that sickness must obey, the name that lack must respond to, the name that no power in the universe can resist. In that name, we seal this declaration, we seal this prayer, we seal this prophetic word. Let it go forth and let it produce fruits that remains. Hallelujah.

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1: If every Bible was burned to dust today, big deal. Number one, it's in our hearts. That's why you read it, folks. That's why you read it. And number two, Jesus said, the Holy Spirit will remind you of everything that I've spoken to you.
0: Jack Hibbs' message, Light in a Lawless World, challenging you to live victoriously in a dark world, to stay anchored in God's Word, fearless of death and bold for the gospel. 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

0: Well, for some of us, I hope for many of us, do you remember the one-way sign? Back in the 70s and the 80s here in America, the one-way sign meant that Jesus is the way. Jesus, the way, the truth, and the life. And so all around, at least Southern California, where I'm from, it was the one-way sign. It was normal to give the one-way sign because there were so many people that were coming to the gospel, to the knowledge of the gospel. So many people were going to church. It was the time of the Jesus revolution. And it was quite remarkable. It was quite powerful. But in all of these things, the argument is this, that God's word is true and that the word of God announces to us that salvation belongs to all those who trust in him. And that's not anything new, my friends. The fact of the matter is, the very heart of the gospel God gave us, and that is Jesus Christ, from the wonderful, listen, evangelical prophet known as Isaiah chapter 49, all the way through to Matthew chapter 28, the gospel is given. So friends, grab your Bibles. Let's get into this study right now. And remember this, God wants to reach every one of us all around the world. Will that be you today? Let's look at this message titled, Light in a Lawless World. In Isaiah chapter 49, verses 6 and 7, it says, indeed, he says, it is too small a thing that you should be my servant to raise up to the tribes of Jacob and to restore the preserved ones of Israel. That's a fascinating statement right there. God is able to preserve and to restore those of Israel. But he says, I will also give you as a light, get ready, to the Gentiles. We love light. The Bible says that those who do evil love darkness because their deeds are evil. God wants us to come into the light. And he says, you'll be a light unto the Gentiles, that you should be my salvation to the ends of the earth. Church, that's never happened yet. You can mark it down in your note-taking that Isaiah 49 verse 6 has not yet been fulfilled as a prophecy. It's going to, but not yet. Thus says the Lord, the Redeemer of Israel, their Holy One. Absolutely remarkable power right there spoken to us. How about this? Matthew chapter 28, verse 19. Matthew 28, 19 is the fulfillment, I should say, or the introduction of the beginning of that great work. Jesus says, go therefore and make disciples of all nations. Church, who did he say this to? The disciples. Were the disciples Gentiles or were they Jews? They were Jews. Jesus Christ, who you saw earlier in our arguing, in our argumentation of these points, would come from heaven to earth. He would be born of a virgin. He's the eternal God. He's the Son of God. That he would come, go to the cross and be resurrected from the dead. This Matthew 28, 19 is post-resurrection. He's about ready to return back to heaven. Return back to heaven. Remember this. And what does he say to a handful of Jewish disciples? Go therefore and make disciples of all nations. Do you know what that means? Gentiles. I thought that'd get you excited. I don't know. Maybe I'm spending too much time in this. Gentiles. God wants all people to come to the saving knowledge of who he is, Jew and Gentile alike. He's calling out to you, and he's saying, come to me. You say, well, I'm Romanian. Come to me. I'm Persian. Come to me, he's saying. I'm Canadian. Come on. Right? All nations. And what do? Once we evangelize, by the way, do you see that there's not one word in here about evangelism? This is a shocking observation. Notice this. Are we supposed to evangelize? Yes. How often?
1: All the time.
0: Okay. Do we leave it up to Greg Laurie to be the evangelist?
1: No.
0: All of us are to evangelize. That said, it is normal for believers to share with unbelievers. And after, so to speak, after you go out on the boat and you fish and you catch the fish, you reel them in and you bring them to church, and that's where we clean them up. We wash them with the word. Think about it. What is that called? discipleship making, making disciples. So watch this. Go therefore and make disciples of all the nations, baptizing them in the name of the Father and of the Son and of the Holy Spirit. Amen to that. Wow, that is so very powerful. But listen, one of the, and I'm going to take a little bit of a well-intended diversion here for a moment. This has been going on for 2,000 years. And one of the evidences of this is that you and I are living in the days when the gospel, it's interesting, the gospel is getting more and more persecuted. The gospel, listen, by law, is becoming more and more illegal. Are you hearing me? The gospel is becoming more and more illegal. But the gospel is getting out more and more than ever before. Even in countries where it's closed, it's a closed nation. That means you can't, even if you're on vacation, you can't take a Bible into that country. You're not allowed. You can't go to, there's certain countries you can't bring any, listen, there's some countries that the tour agency will tell you, you got to take your cross off before we go into this country, before we land, you have to take your cross off. You can't wear a cross in that country. And don't mention the name Jesus while you're on vacation. Really? Some places the gospel is not welcome. Guess what? In the 21st century right now, the gospel is getting out like never before in human history. Think about that. Absolutely remarkable. You can say, well, you can't have the gospel here. You can say that all you want. You can pass any kind of a law you want. You can have all the security you want. Jesus just steps right over it by the power of the Holy Spirit. And as long as there's a believer walking the planet, the Spirit of God is in you, and so is the Word of God. Let's be honest. If every Bible was burned to dust today, big deal. Number one, it's in our hearts. That's why you read it, folks. That's why you read it. And number two, Jesus said, the Holy Spirit will remind you of everything that I've spoken to you. And as I get older, I'm counting on that every day. The Word of God is eternal and enduring. But I have some diagnostic questions to ask you regarding these last days and the times in which we're in and how important it is that Paul has been teaching us in Romans 15 regarding the salvation of the Gentile and the Jew becoming one in Christ. Are you ready? By the way, you should always take the notes. Always have notes. So listen to this. Is this a topic or issue

If we're starting to see indicators, and we're still here as a church, that these indicators involve the Jewish people in the world, then how close are we to the Lord's coming for his church? Any day now, I pray. Right? Matthew chapter 24, verses 1 and 3, set it up. Then Jesus went out and departed from the temple, and his disciples came up to him to show him the buildings of the temple. And Jesus said to them, "Do you not see all these things? Assuredly, I say to you, not one stone shall be left here upon another that shall not be thrown down." Stop right there. Atheist, agnostic, listen up. Do you know anything about human history? Did this come true or not? If you don't know the answer to that, atheist, you need to find out that answer. I'm not going to tell it to you. You need to go find that out. That happened. You can even find out the day it happened. It's written in encyclopedias and in history books, the history of Rome, world history. And I'd like to hear back from you, by the way. After you read that, what do you think about Jesus, who announced it way in advance? Verse 3, "Now as he sat on the Mount of Olives, the disciples came to him privately, saying," asking him three questions. "Tell us, when will these things be? Number 2, what will be the sign of your coming or the sign of your return?" Don't you think that's an insightful question for them to ask? Pretty powerful. Third question is powerful. "And of the end of the age, of the end of the world." Okay, so Jesus, you're telling us that our temple is going to be destroyed. Not one stone is going to be left on another. All right, then we need to ask these three questions. Tell us, when would these things be? What would be the sign of your coming? And the end of the age or the end of the world? So watch this. He goes on. Ask yourself, is there evidence? Are there indicators? Matthew chapter 24, verse 4. "And Jesus answered and said to them, take heed that no one deceives you." Is deception a big deal? Is it increasing? Jesus said, watch out. Take heed that no one deceives you. This is regarding the future, but is it happening now? What about Matthew chapter 24, verse 5? Is there any evidence? Is there any indicators about this? "Many will come in my name, saying, I'm the Christ," and will deceive many. That's called a cult. If you join our cult, you'll be saved. Follow our leader, and you'll have salvation. That's called a cult. Jesus said it's going to increase. What about Matthew 24, verse 6? "And you will hear of wars and rumors of wars." That's like every day. "See that you're not troubled, for all these things must come to pass, but the end is not yet." Is there evidence and indications that we see? Matthew 24, verse 7 says, "For nation will rise against nation, and kingdom against kingdom." Nation. Ethnicities will rise up against ethnicities, and political realms will war against political realms. Are you seeing indicators of this? And we're not even there yet. But the answer is yes. What about these indicators? Do they exist or not? Matthew 24, 7 and 8 says, "And there will be famines, pestilence, and earthquakes in various places. All these are the beginning of sorrows." That starts and then it intensifies. Church family, listen, if you forget everything else, listen up. Jesus said, all of these things about the last days, they're going to start small and they're going to increase. And I'm here to tell you today, on this day, on this year, in this millennia, everything Jesus said is spot on and it's increasing. What about this? Is this true? Matthew 24, verse 9. "Then they will deliver you up to tribulation and kill you. And you will be hated by all nations for my name's sake." By the way, there's a great reference there, not only to believers, of course, but specifically to Jewish believers, those who have come to faith in Messiah. The context, listen, Bible student, the context of Matthew 24

0: demands that. Are there indicators of this? Verse 10. And many will be offended and will betray one another and will hate one another. Wow. What about verse 11, Matthew chapter 24, verse 11? Ask yourself, are there indicators? Is there evidence of this being true? And many false prophets or false teachers will rise up and deceive many. Wow. What about this? What about Matthew 24, verse 12? Is there evidence of this? And because lawlessness will abound, the love of many will grow cold. Wow. Remarkable. The context, Matthew 24. God is getting the game board in place and ready for the last day's events to take place. The stage is being set. And as you and I are watching in our news today, there's, as I've mentioned last week, the context of our scripture in Romans 15 demands this. 2 Samuel chapter 5, verse 7. It's the first time it's ever mentioned in scripture. 2 Samuel 5, verse 7 says, "Nevertheless, David," that's King David, "took the stronghold of Zion," that is the city of David. Zion. I mean, you know, I've been bringing this up a lot the last 3 weeks because I'm really enjoying how much trouble it causes in people's lives. You kick against the Bible, you're going to hurt yourself. Zion. Zion is a real place. God says, God calls it the city of David in the Bible. Psalm chapter 2, verse 1 starts out by saying, "Why do the nations, the Gentile nations, rage and the people plot a vain thing? The kings of the earth set themselves and the rulers take counsel together against the Lord and against his Messiah," or anointed one. Isn't that interesting? The anointed one means the Messiah. Write that in your notes. Go research that later. Psalm chapter 2, verse 3. "Let us break their bonds in pieces and cast away their cords from us." Verse 4. "He who sits in the heavens shall laugh." Don't you love this? I'm sorry. Have I had too much coffee today? Or are you extra sleepy? "He who sits in the heavens will laugh." I see it this way. The nations are getting ready to go to battle against God in some way, shape, or form. And he who sits in the heavens will go, "Ha!" Oh, I love that. I'm sorry. I'm feeling extra, just, I don't know. It's like God parting a cloud and saying, "You want a piece of me?" "The Lord shall hold them in derision." You know what that means? Watch my hands. The Lord will hold them in derision. It means they have no place to go. They'll go this way, dead end. They'll go that way, dead end. Every direction they go is the judgment of God coming upon them. Wow. He'll hold them in derision. Verse 5, "Then he shall speak to them in his wrath and distress them in his deep displeasure." This is during the tribulation period. You watch. "Yet I have set my king on my holy hill of
1: Zion."
0: Interesting. Verse 11, Psalm 2. "Serve the Lord with fear and rejoice with trembling. Kiss the Son," S-O-N, "lest he be angry and you perish in the way when his wrath is kindled but a little. Blessed are all those who put their trust in him." What an amazing thing. My Hebrew friends, listen up, everybody. Whoever you're to put your trust in, him, he is the Son. Kiss him. Kiss him now. Greet him. The word kiss is greet him. Welcome him in. Why? Because listen, there's only one way to escape the wrath of God, and that is to come to faith and to trust in him who is the Son. Who said that? Psalm chapter 2 says that of your Old Testament. 3,000-year-old document. Are you hearing me? Wow. Wow. That is awesome. "And the throne of David will be established." And in the future, What has been written is going to come into reality. Zechariah chapter 2, verse 10. Sing and rejoice, O daughter of... For behold, I am coming, I will dwell in your midst, says the Lord. Excuse me, everybody. There's people saying we need to destroy. Never bring up the word Zion again. Don't even mention the word. Think of it. You just read it in your Bible. This is if God says not only is it recorded in the Old Testament, but when I come back, I'm going to make my dwelling there. So who would not want that to happen? All unbelievers in the God of Abraham, Isaac, and Jacob. All unbelievers who do not see Jesus as the Messiah. Because when Messiah returns, he will return and establish the throne of David, which the scripture says is the throne of the Messiah himself on earth. We are so into the last days that there's crazy people running around this world saying, don't mention the word Zion. Are you a Zionist? Because if you mention the word Zion, you're a Zionist. Boo on you. Boo on you. And I got news for you. The God of the Bible is a Zionist. The God of the Bible is returning to Zion. The God of the Bible says Zion is where I'm going to live for 1,000 years. When I return, Zion is where he's going to set up his headquarters. No wonder why Satan's upset. If Satan's seen indicators of the end times, and he's working through people to say that there is no Zion, there is no Israel, there is no nation, how close are we? Let's go. So friends, remember this. The gospel cannot be stopped. Even where Bibles, crosses, the name of Jesus is restricted, even outlawed, the Holy Spirit doesn't care. He carries the gospel through the believers. And listen, God can deliver the gospel even to those who are imprisoned where there's no way of getting to them because God's word is true. No law can fence God's word in, no wall can fence God's word in. The truth of the matter is God's word must live within us, and that's the desire of God for you, that you might experience the power of the Bible burning in your heart every day. God's word in our hearts would be the very power that the Lord gave us as a promise that would sustain us all the way through this life. That's why we want to read it, we want to memorize it, we want to internalize the Bible. You'll never go wrong by doing that, my friends. So remember this, we're not only called to share the gospel, but also to make disciples. I love that. Followers of the Lord Jesus Christ in obedience. That's what church is all about, actually. Washing the congregants in the Word of God and helping them grow in the grace and knowledge of Jesus Christ. So listen, as always, we want to help you with your walk with Jesus. And you can simply do that by going to jackhibbs.com. 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But listen, there's a whole lot of Bible teaching material there for you. Sermons, and there's things that you can read in the sense of how can I grow in this area of marriage or prayer or whatever it might be. So friends, jackhibbs.com. And until next time, may God richly bless you.
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2: 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Thank you.

0: get the very frequent shortness of breath. I cough constantly. At one point, there was a school running competition where I completely passed out. That's when we all took it very seriously.
1: It just got worse and worse.
0: I don't know what is going to happen, but I made a decision where I say, whether I die or live, I'm just going to leave the village because nothing was changing.
1: He went to the city alone, expecting to die there, but instead met a man he calls his angel, got a new heart and a new name. His story follows the news.
2: BBC News with Moira Alderson. Hundreds of Nepali soldiers are searching the steep valley lands of the north for people still missing after yesterday's massive flash floods. It's thought about 1,300 people are unaccounted for in Nepal and across the border in Tibet. The Chinese Prime Minister Li Qiang is visiting the Tibetan side of the disaster area. More than 270 people are known to have died so far. Ayush Joshi is the Director of Programs for Save the Children in Nepal and Bhutan.
3: Because of the floods, the roads are blocked. There's a lot of traffic congestion as well. Many children who went to school yesterday have not returned. And in several cases, schools and homes are in different towns. So it's very hard for children to reunite with their families.
2: Scientists think the disaster may have been caused by a huge chunk of ice falling off a glacier, setting off an avalanche and then flash floods. A whistleblower has warned that plans to heavily restrict children's usage of Facebook and Instagram as part of a multi-billion dollar US court settlement by the tech giant Meta won't make young people safer online. Speaking to the BBC, Arturo Bejar said that the amount of harm done by the platforms was far worse than Meta admitted.
4: I think that states have done incredible work to bring the issue to the front. There are some meaningful changes in the agreement which will do good, but there needs to be independent understanding, measurement and reduction of harm, and that's what Meta should be accountable for. And until that is happening in any country that's thinking about this, our kids are not going to be any safer.
2: Meta denies any wrongdoing. On Tuesday, it agreed to restrict American teenagers' use of its platforms. Scientists say a major study of a bat has revealed important biological clues about longevity and disease resistance. Out of 8 species of mouse-eared bats, they found the longest living of the group, the little brown bat, has evolved a unique way of repairing the DNA in its cells. The lead researcher, Elise Lauterbach from the University of Vermont, told the BBC it could explain why they live for decades without developing cancers.
5: Researchers have been studying bats for a very long time to try to understand the immune processes and longevity and cancer resistance to better understand human biology and human health. It is giving us very strong foundational evidence that these things really are interlinked.
2: State media in Lebanon say the Israeli military has carried out heavy airstrikes in the south, despite a ceasefire announced in June. The target was the Ali Utaha Heights, an area near Nabatea, where Israel says Hezbollah fighters are based. Lebanese intelligence has told the BBC that there have been more than 5,000 Israeli violations of the deal. There's been no comment from Israel. BBC News. Reports from Russia say a military officer has been killed when his car exploded in St. Petersburg. His wife is said to have been badly injured. No cause has been given, but there have been a series of attacks on military personnel in Russia, often attributed to Ukraine. Norway's King Harald V is in an extremely serious condition in hospital, where members of the royal family have gathered at his bedside. His wife, Queen Sonja, and his son, Crown Prince Haakon, have cancelled their engagements. The 89-year-old, who's Europe's oldest head of state, has been receiving treatment for a rare blood condition. Yayu Kusama, the Japanese avant-garde artist known for her colourful polka dot imagery and mirror installations, has died at the age of 97. Her life was marked by repeated mental health struggles. Will Leonardo assesses her legacy.
6: Yayoi Kusama's colourful paintings and sculptures are among the most instantly recognisable in the world of art. Known for her signature polka dots, pumpkins and light installations, her works have become a pop culture sensation, attracting long queues at galleries across the globe and huge price tags. Commercial success and widespread recognition came later in life, although she was a leading force in the 1960s New York art scene. Her style influenced and, she said, was heavily borrowed by an array of her then better-known male contemporaries, including Andy Warhol. Kasama's creative process emerged from a tortured relationship with her mental health. She suffered obsessive thoughts and hallucinations from a young age and spent half of her life living in a Japanese psychiatric institution as a voluntary patient.
2: One of the most important prehistoric gold collections in Europe has been stolen from a museum in the Spanish province of Alicante. The treasure of Villena is a haul of more than 60 bowls, bottles and bracelets hidden for some three millennia before being unearthed in 1963. A spokesperson described the heist as ultra-professional, lasting just 4 minutes. That's the latest. BBC News.
1: Hello, welcome to Outlook from the BBC World Service. I'm Jo Fidgen. Ethiopian Mesfin Dolla was in his early teens when he had his wisdom teeth taken out. He was in America at the time, and as with many things about the US, he found it a bit confusing.
0: I didn't know they give you back your teeth once they take out. I guess I learned later on, you know, the tooth fairy.
1: Yeah, because that's the tradition, isn't it, in some parts of the West, that you have your teeth taken out as a child and then you leave them under the pillow and the tooth fairy
0: that's
1: brings money
0: exactly
1: for you.
0: Which I do now with my kids.
1: What's the tradition in Ethiopia?
0: Yeah, so instead, you know, we also have a tradition specifically in Sidama tribe. If you are given your teeth, you don't hide it in a pillow. You actually throw it where you were born.
1: Why do you do that?
0: You know, the culturally, it's like, you know, that's where you belong. This is where you were born, and this is where you would probably die at the end.
1: Mesfin had been born in a village called Shafina in southern Ethiopia. But here he was, more than 7,000 miles away in Atlanta, Georgia, for the most unpredictable of reasons, while his family were back at home in who knows which direction.
0: I took my wisdom teeth with me, and I went to the backyard of the house. And I look, you know, back and forth. I didn't know what the north, south, or west, or east. So I was like, God, you know what? This is a beautiful country. I wasn't born here, but I wouldn't mind living here. And I throw my teeth to her yard. That's where I left my mark, my tooth mark.
1: In the end, Mesfin wouldn't have much of a choice about where to live, America or Ethiopia. And all because he got a sore throat. Before then, it was pretty obvious where he belonged, in the village, on the coffee farm, with his family and his neighbours.
0: I was born in a small village called Shafina. At the time when I was growing up, it was without electricity, running water, without automobile. It's just a, you know, bunch of kids and villagers running around with wild animals.
1: Oh, what kind of animals?
0: So, growing up, we had cheetahs, deers, all variety of birds, all kind of monkeys as well.
1: Wow.
0: It was a truly natural atmosphere. I was very happy kid, just surrounded by a bunch of animals and human.
1: Yeah. Would you see cheetahs around the place?
0: Yeah, so cheetahs was common in my village, and I had many encounters, actually. I thought at one point it was a small cat, and I start chasing, and then the cheetah turned around and got bigger, and then I said to, like, in Sidaminya, which is my mother tongue language, I said, it's like, I didn't dare to call you. I thought you were, you know, cat. And I turn around, and the cheetah went back.
1: What noise does an angry cheetah make?
0: It's a sort of like a, you know, angry shh.
1: So your parents were coffee farmers, is that right?
0: Correct. Coffee is a common in Sidama, which is, again, my tribe. And also coffee is, you know, Ethiopia is a home of coffee, or discovered first time. And my parents grow that, and also, you know, like sweet potatoes and corn. But among that, the coffee was the primary source of income.
1: Would your parents roast the coffee inside the house with that amazing smell?
0: That is correct. Yeah, what we call the traditional Ethiopian coffee ceremony. Mostly my mom does all the roasting, grinding. It feels like village. They come together when you make coffee, you don't just drink with your family. We have to go around and call the villagers. The coffee is ready, guys. Today is our turn to serve. And all the village get together, kids get together, we eat and we drink coffee and start our days like that.
1: And there were lots of you kids, weren't there? You were 14, was it, in your family?
0: Yeah, so grown up, I have 11 brothers and 2 sisters. So that's 13. Yeah, it was a huge family. We always call, we have like our own football field where we make our own soccer ball from threads and old socks. And we kind of make our own team and call other villagers and play against each other. We just make life interesting and enjoy the moments doing such a thing.
1: Mm. I can see you beaming as you talk about it. Happy memories, huh?
0: Yes. Yeah, those are happy memories.
1: What did you do for school?
0: School was a bit tough because you have to walk or travel wherever you can find school. After fourth grade, I have to walk at least like 2 hours back and forth.
1: 2 hours there and 2 hours back?
0: Yeah. Barefoot, the villagers kind of get together, walk together. It's a fun for us, you know, walking and running and going to school. It can be muddy, cold or sunny, but it was moments that we cherished and we loved. Going to school is a dream for some of us in the village because most kids have different responsibilities where they can support the family by farming, being shepherd or other things. So we found as fortunate even to just go to school.
1: So you were 10, 11, around that sort of age when you got a cough and a sore throat. Did you take anything for it?
0: Yes. My parents noticed things. You know, I was coughing, having fever. Traditionally, they make you hot tea or hot coffee. They use some traditional or cultural remedies. They try to make you feel better.
1: But it just didn't go away. Got sicker and sicker. You didn't know at the time, but it had become a rheumatic fever and had begun attacking your heart. But in terms of what you knew of what was going on with your body, how were you feeling?
0: It limited my walking ability. It limited my tasks where I used to help out with the farm. There's certain things that I couldn't do, and especially going back and forth to school was an issue. I get tired in the middle of the road, and sometimes kids think that I'm just weak for no reason. At one point, there was a school running competition where I completely passed out or collapsed, and that's when we all took it very seriously and took me to closest city, Yirgalem Hospital, about 2.5 hours walk. We didn't have a car then, so they have to carry me and took me there.
1: Your parents had to carry you for a 2.5 hour walk?
0: That time, yes, with the help of the villagers. But my parents took me to Yirgalem. They gave me some antibiotics. They thought it's some kind of infection. And then I went back to village again, stayed there. It took quite long to know what was going on in my life.
1: How would you be feeling when you tried to walk any distance?
0: Oh, I get the very frequent shortness of breath. Cough was the most difficult. It's just I cough constantly, sometimes bloody cough, you know. I have no appetite for any kind of food. It was very difficult.
1: It sounds like you were such an active boy before, running away from cheetahs and all of that, and your parents must have been so worried.
0: Yes, my parents were very worried, but they were also doing everything possibly they could with their power.
1: How are you doing mentally?
0: Mentally, you know, being separated from your peers from school and being active with the sports, getting held back from all those things was quite challenging. But, you know, I was unable to do anything, and that really upsets me. And that's when I start questioning my beliefs and God. You know, God, you know, you gave me such a beautiful life in the village. At this young age, you get me in trouble with this disease that I don't know of or my parents couldn't understand. I kind of start thinking about what I should do or what could be done best for me, because I've been becoming so much of a burden to my family, and not just my family, you know, the whole village as a community. We are the very community-based in Ethiopia. Like, if one person is sick, it's the whole village is pretty much sick. And they come to visit me every morning and every afternoon. It became embarrassing for me, like, getting sick for a long period of time. I prayed and prayed. And I remember in my parents' house, I had a quote written, "There's nothing impossible to God," a quote that I can see, you know, back and forth. Even though sometimes I look at it as like, yeah, whatever, you know, I don't see any change. That's when I decided.
1: Mesfin was 12, maybe 13 years old when he took the drastic decision to disappear.
0: I don't know what is going to happen, but I made a decision where I say, whether I die or live, I'm just going to leave the village and find, I don't know what it is, but I'm just going to leave, because nothing was changing rather than being burdened. And I wasn't intending to come back. I wanted to just be away from there.
1: So you wanted to get away, you wanted to leave the village to live or to die?
0: Yes.
1: On your own?
0: Yes.
1: Did you say to your parents, "I'm going to leave home now"?
0: No, you know, if I tell my parents, they're going to stop me, or they're going to, you know, say no to the decision that teenager is making. So I made a decision on my own, and yeah, I didn't tell my parents.
1: What was going on in your head and in your heart at that point as you left the village?
0: You know, I think in my thought, I thought it would be a bit relief for my parents. And also relief for me, because I don't know. I didn't really care what happens, whether I die or live. The suffering was real. I was very sick. You realize when you cannot breathe, when you cannot walk, you realize that it's like, you know, it's just coming, and it's like, you know, just choose one, you know, whether to live or die.
1: Mesfin told the local priest that he had a hospital appointment in the city of Hawassa, nearly 200 miles away, and asked for a lift. When he got there, he sought out some nuns who sent him even further away to the capital, Addis Ababa, to a mission where they cared for terminally ill people, and where, despite his own condition, Mesfin made himself useful.
0: I stayed there at Mother Teresa for a little while, and helping out the sisters, helping out the kids who were very sick as well. And I thought I found a hope to do something. And rather than a patient, I was actually became also helper there.
1: And there you meet a man who you call your angel.
0: Yeah, you know, he was a volunteer doctor from Addis Ababa himself, Dr. Rick Hodes, who found me and diagnosed me with rheumatic heart disease, which is like a 25% of chances of survival.
1: How did it feel to be told that you had a 1 in 4 chance of surviving?
0: You know, it wasn't easy. 25% chance, which I didn't understood at the time. What is a 25%? How did they measure my life? You know, I was okay, you know, it is what it is, but I'm better than what I was in the village. I think it's due to, you know, the prophylactics, better prophylactics they were giving me. I felt actually just finding him was a hope, a big hope, I would say. And talking to him about my problem and discussing was a hope. he told me he would contact several organizations in India or Europe or America to find a way to hopefully find a place for me to have a surgery.
1: And the surgery couldn't happen in Ethiopia?
0: Yes. Even proper diagnosis was very difficult for me until I met him, right? Having open heart surgery, it was not a thing or an option for many of us or many Ethiopians because there's no cardiothoracic surgeon or cardiologist. And that's when I realized, oh, I guess this is becoming real. That's when he started contacting and finally got the acceptance letter from Piedmont Hospital in Atlanta, Georgia.
1: You're told that you can go to America to have surgery if you can get the paperwork that you need. You left the village with nothing.
0: That's when Dr. Rick told me when I was at Mother Teresa, in order for you to have a surgery, you have to have a passport. And he asked me where my parents was. And I don't have my parents here in Addis. They live in the village. So we have to find a way to get my parents. And they brought my father for first time. I would say it's about like in 6 months.
1: So this is the first news your parents have had of you since you left the village 6 months before?
0: Correct. They finally brought my dad, and that's when I saw my dad, who was crying and asking me all the questions. We thought you were dead, and why did you leave the village? My dad was very shocked and very disappointed with the decisions I made, but we delivered the news. I didn't know this was happening, how I met Dr. Rick and explained it to him. And he kind of felt relief afterward and start processing for passport paperwork.
1: Right. How did you feel on seeing your dad after so long?
0: You know, it's a mixed feeling. You know, leaving them was quite sad because they were trying their best. They did their best to save their son. Things were just, you know, beyond my control, beyond their control. So the decision, was it right? Was it wrong? I don't know. I took biggest risk in my life by leaving. But seeing my dad was, I was happy to see him because he would at least deliver a good news for the first time for the villagers.
1: Yeah. Did you send a message back for your mom? I hope you did.
0: Yes. Apparently, you know, she wasn't having it. She was very sad and she spent most of her days at church.
1: What was the specific message you sent back for your mum?
0: That I love them and that things are going well for me. And there was news about going to America was no one ever thought. Even going from village to Addis Ababa is like going to America for most villagers and for most of us. They were nervous about it, but at the same time, it was a very good news. And they took it and they start praying more and more.
1: And their prayers came true. Mesfin's operation in Atlanta went well. His heart valve was repaired and he spent a few months recovering in the home of a dentist. That's where he had his wisdom teeth taken out and presumably where they still are to this day. But Mesfin himself was heading back home to Ethiopia.
0: Landing in Ethiopia, oh my God. I bow down and I thank God at the airport that, God, you have given me a second chance and brought me back to my land. And I was just very excited news where I can tell my villagers, my family. But Dr. Rick Holtz told me to stay in Addis Ababa at the time his house for a few months recovery. We told the good news to my parents in Shafina, and Rick and I were able to bring them back to Addis Ababa to visit me.
1: Ah, so you saw your parents?
0: My mom, my dad, and one of my brothers were able to travel to visit me at Rick's house. And they were in tears. They were just in a joy. It's like, you know, we have another reborn son or lost, once lost, who came back.
1: The prodigal son.
0: Yeah, that was the first time. And after visit, Dr. Rick explained to them that I have to stay for recovery and then I'll go back to village.
1: Mm. But it didn't go to plan, Mesfin.
0: Yes. So it didn't go as planned. I got infected again, and that infection went back to the valve, heart valve that was repaired. And that's when my life again changing drastically from happiness to sadness. I went back to pretty much where I was at the beginning, where I couldn't breathe again, shortness of breath. I was in a verge of like really very sick at that point. And I remember telling Dr. Rick Hodes, I think this is the will of God. I think you did everything possibly, not only you, but the people that did the surgery, and let it be, you know, let nature take its course. We should let it, and it's okay. I was okay to die at that point. And Rick just, you know, he took it very personal, and you know, he cried himself, and you know, I'm not gonna let you die. He rewrite and he contacted the same organization, and they were able to take me back with this time emergently. Yeah, it was not the easiest journey.
1: Well, in the sense that you nearly didn't make it at all to America this time.
0: Yes. So I was very weak at that point. I remember losing my ticket, my passport in the counter. And once I get in the plane, they start asking the passport and the tickets. And I looked around. I didn't have it. But I remember as soon as I got to the plane, I sat next to the passenger who was wondering and asking me, where's your parents? And I said, I don't have a parents. I am going to America to have a open heart surgery. And he looked at me and he thought, I was like, oh my, this kid. And, you know, he had a look, kind of disbelief look. And the hostess said, I want to see your tickets and your passport. And I said, I cannot find it. And at that point, they made a very big deal, told the pilot not to move the plane. And the guy who sat next to me, you know, this guy is going, he's going to America to have an open heart surgery. If it's necessary, I'll pay for his tickets. This is not his first time. This is second time going for surgery, you know. And that's when they brought me, I remember, the milk chocolate, German chocolate. And they were able to move the plane. And eventually, we got the good news about the passport that was found. The ticket was found, you know, I left it in the counter. And yeah, I was able to reach to Atlanta, Georgia, where the ambulance was waiting for me. And they took me straight to hospital because it was very, very severe and it needed very immediate attention.
1: Mm. And this time the valve couldn't be repaired. It had to be replaced with a mechanical one. The operation was a success, but now you need the kind of aftercare that you would not be able to get if you went home to Ethiopia. You'd need blood thinning medication and regular checks, and you're faced with a choice.
0: That is absolutely true. Yeah, my cardiologist brought that, you know, hey, we've done all this, now we are in trouble. What are we going to do with this Coumadin? What are we going to do with this INR check, which we don't have it in Ethiopia?
1: Luckily for Mesfin, his cardiologist was a man known for stopping at nothing to save his young patients. His name was Dr. Alan Dollar, and he would enrich Mesfin's life in more ways than one. Stick with us. We'll be back after this.
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7: These were not forest fires. It was the buildings that were burning, burning building to building to building.
8: I'm Jonathan Glancy, and I'm heading to Los Angeles to meet the architects working to rebuild a damaged city.
9: I couldn't recognize my neighborhood. The entire neighborhood was leveled.
8: A year and a half on from the firestorms which ravaged the city, I'll be speaking to the people building back their neighborhoods and creating homes which can survive in an age of fire.
9: We have to design our houses in ways that are going to contemplate
10: that there will be fires.
8: How can architects protect a city from catastrophic fires?
9: I don't think that we're going to be in an environment where there won't be any more fires, but we're going to be able to adapt our way out of this.
11: LA, rising from the ashes. Today at 19 GMT.
1: Coming up in part two of Outlook, teenage Mesvin bounces back from a second lot of heart surgery and, to prove it, climbs a mountain.
0: I loved it. I mean, it was just the true happiness of accomplishment. I brag about, like, I am strong and I can do all. I'm like a lion. I mean, like an Ethiopian lion.
1: But there were metaphorical mountains to climb too, and Mesvin faces a terrible dilemma. Outlook's back after the BBC World Service News.
2: BBC News with Moira Alderson. Nepali soldiers are searching the steep valley lands of the north for hundreds of people still missing after yesterday's massive flash floods. More than 330 people are known to have died so far, many of them tourists and pilgrims. A whistleblower has warned that plans to heavily restrict children's usage of Facebook and Instagram as part of a multi-billion dollar US court settlement by the tech giant Meta won't make young people safer online. Scientists say a major study of bats has revealed important biological clues about longevity and disease resistance. Researchers looked at 8 species of mouse-eared bats to discover the secrets of their endurance. They say the study could offer clues about how humans could live for longer. State media in Lebanon say the Israeli military has carried out heavy airstrikes in the south. Despite a ceasefire announced in June, Israel is yet to comment. Norway's King Harald V is in an extremely serious condition in hospital, where members of the royal family have gathered at his bedside. His wife, Queen Sonja, and his son, Crown Prince Haakon, have cancelled their engagements. The 89-year-old has been receiving treatment for a rare blood condition. A gay Spanish footballer is facing criticism from fans after she joined a Saudi Arabian team. Esther Gonzalez has reportedly deleted all photos of herself with her wife and child on social media since signing for Al Qadsiya. Same-sex relationships are illegal in Saudi Arabia. The Japanese avant-garde artist Yayo Kusama, who became famous for her colourful polka-dot-covered sculptures and installations, has died at the age of 97. Kusama had voluntarily lived in a psychiatric hospital for decades and was known for her bright red wig and her giant, quirky creations. That's the latest world news from the BBC.
1: Hello, I'm Jo Fidgen. Welcome back to Outlook and to a dilemma. A young teenage boy from Ethiopia is facing a life or death choice. Mesvin, his name is. He's been brought to America by Dr. Rick Hodes, who found him fading away in a hostel in Addis Ababa. He needed urgent heart surgery, but there were no specialists in Ethiopia who could fix him. This was the early 2000s. The operation in Atlanta, Georgia, has been a success, but if he goes home to the coffee farm in the village of Shafina, where his family are missing him, he'll certainly die for lack of aftercare. But staying is complicated. Where will he live? Who will look after him? The only person he knows is his cardiologist, Dr. Alan Dollar.
0: I remember he called his wife, Shelley Dollar, and saying, it looks like we have another kid. Because they already have a bunch of kids that was adopted from a different world, as well as their 3 biological daughters. And his wife is like, bring him home. And I joined my cardiologist family. We didn't know at that point, but temporary, then became a permanent. They took me as their child and they were able to adopt me. And that's where you see Mesvin Dollar, which is a very unusual name for Ethiopians to have a dollar. Sometimes I jokingly tell my Ethiopian friends, like, how come your name is Dollar? And I say, it used to be birr.
1: The birr being the Ethiopian currency.
0: Yes. But since it doesn't have much value, I change it into a dollar.
1: I mean, how incredible. Your cardiologist turns around and says, right, you need aftercare. I'd better adopt you.
0: Again, God places people in my life at the right time, at the right place.
1: Tell me about the Dollars family.
0: Yeah, Dollars family, they adopted kids from all over, from China, El Salvador, Mexico, and from the United States itself. Sort of like the United Nations family. And I was their first African or Ethiopian African. Just to see all, to comprehend all that is very blessing, very humbling.
1: How did you fit into this family?
0: For me, it wasn't too difficult. I had a large family in Ethiopia. I always say it just changed a little bit of color. We were all Ethiopians, and now we became, you know, multicolors, multi, you know, nations. And culturally, first few months were maybe kind of sniffing around and seeing who's going to like me, who's going to dislike me. But they were my age group. That helped a lot. I remember my sisters, you know, like, if I'm taking you to school, I'm not going to have you dressed up like this. And, you know, she took me to a mall and took me shopping and dressed me and stuff like that. That makes me just like, she must really love me to say that, you know.
1: Oh.
0: So sinking in wasn't difficult for me as well as for them. They really accepted me for who I was.
1: Were you able to get the message back to your family in Ethiopia about what had happened?
0: Yes. Again, Rick Holtz is the channel. He facilitates all the communication via emails because that time there is no cell phone, not just a cell phone, but also there were no phones in the village. So my parents has to go to Yirgalem, ask a certain shop to borrow their phone and call Dr. Rick's house in Addis and make an appointment for this date to have a conversation.
1: And how did they feel about what had happened to you and your decision to stay in America?
0: For them, I mean, it's as long as I am alive, I am well, that's all they wanted. Obviously, they would like to see me at some point, but I told them I'm well, I'm recovering. I told them about the large family God provided, and they were very, very happy and joyful.
1: How was your recovery?
0: Yeah, second time recovery was really fast recovery. The spirit of joining the Dollar family, I don't know, it's just like a psychological healing as well. And my dad, Alan Dollar, loves to hike. So after recovery of, I think, 2 or 3 weeks, I was able to hike Stone Mountain, Georgia. And he was just like, you're the first human being who climbed Stone Mountain on their second, third week. And this is just incredible. Yeah, we have pictures of that. And we always joke about that. You know, I'm like a lion. I'm like an Ethiopian lion.
1: How high is Stone Mountain?
0: I'm not 100% sure, but it's really, you know, for somebody who just had second open heart surgery, it was quite hiking.
1: Yeah, I would have thought a flight of stairs would have been quite enough at that time, really.
0: Yes.
1: But you climbed the mountain.
0: I loved it. I mean, it was just the true happiness of accomplishment. I brag about, like, I am strong and I can do all.
1: What were the biggest culture shocks for you in America? How did you have to sort of start rethinking what to say and how to behave and all of those things?
0: Yeah, so cultural shock is real. There are things that as an Ethiopian or villager that I learned it hard ways.
1: Tell me.
0: Especially, I was able to join a high school here, and the way people communicate, the pronunciations, even English, speaking English. You know, I didn't come here speaking fluent English, and learning that was a bit difficult. There are things that, you know, you're supposed to say and you're supposed to not.
1: Such as?
0: One time after, I think, a spring break, I told one of the girl in my class, oh, you put some weights. You look very good.
1: Oh, you put weight on. You said to her, you put weight on.
0: Yes, I told her, yeah, you put some weight on. You look pretty good. And she looked at me like she wanted to slap me. And I said, did I say something wrong? Or, you know, in Ethiopia, if you tell somebody, oh, you gain weight, you look good, that's like complimenting. And, you know, I went back home and I told my parents what happened. And they said, like, okay, you need to sit down and we have to tell you what to say and what not.
1: Because I guess she took it as an insult, did she?
0: She did. You know, culture is different. So next day I went and I told her, in my culture, this is a compliment. I apologize. And we kind of became friends afterward. You know, it's real, but you have to be, you know, kind of careful.
1: That's very funny. What were the pros, what were the cons for you of adapting to this new culture?
0: I think the pros, it helped me learn language, culture quickly. But at the same time, I became kind of resistant to keep my own culture. I didn't want to explore several things that I was kind of like limited myself, like not to pursue, you know, going to parties or going to do this and that. I was more focused on my goals and in my life and education.
1: That's interesting. So you say you wanted to hold on to your Ethiopian identity.
0: I think one is a self-identity is what describes you, who you are and who you're going to be. And I think for me, I grew up with a culture that believes in community as a whole, not so much of individualistic. I think a culture in Western is more of like, you live in the same neighborhood, but you don't know who your neighborhood are. But in Ethiopia, it's like the whole village knows you, who you are, your parents are, and that's your identity.
1: Yeah. You get through your school years, do extremely well, you go to university. You studied respiratory therapy. This decision to go into the medical field, was that sort of automatic because of what you've been through?
0: You know, that's something that after going through in life, yes, I knew from get-go that I think I want to do something in the medical field. And I had a mentor at that time in Georgia State University who was Ethiopian as well, who was a respiratory therapist who guided me and eventually end up working with my own father, where my dad was chief cardiologist.

0: calling my happiness to give back to patients that goes through open heart surgeries. The first patient that I had was a 16-year-old female Ethiopian, brought to OR, nervous, crying. I went to the bedside, talked to her in Amharic, where I described the events of what's going to happen, who I was, not to be afraid. You know, this is common, what she had. I had it 20-plus years ago. I turn around, great, and I'm going to be running heart-lung machine that takes the work of your heart, and I'll be here throughout the surgery. And, you know, those are the moments that makes me like, this is really your call. This is my call. This is what makes me happy in life.
1: And in 2023, things come full circle for you, don't they? You're asked by an organization called Heart Attack Ethiopia if you would go on a trip to Ethiopia to help with heart surgery that's being performed there, alongside the surgeon who'd operated on you, Dr. Jim Cowden.
0: So, yeah, this is circle of life. Yes, I was asked by Heart Attack Ethiopia as a volunteer to be their cardiac perfusionist. And meantime, they asked Dr. Jim Cowden to be the cardiac surgeon. And we met first time at Atlanta Airport, where we greeted each other and we come together to serve for common purpose.
1: I mean, how special was that to see him again?
0: It was joyful, humbling, and this was meant to be. Life really, you know, it takes different courses, twists and turns. And it was the happiest moment of my life to serve together with a surgeon who saved my life once.
1: What was your experience in Ethiopia on that occasion?
0: Truly saving patients that are in the same situation that I was once was meaningful. A lifelong commitment for me, like to serve back and to give back. What Heart Attack Ethiopia is doing.
2: Thursday, August 27th, 2026, I'm meteorologist Brian Shields. This is the area we're watching. That blob right there, it still is in that small window to develop over the next few hours and may develop into a classified system, a tropical depression. Then after that, it runs into a hostile environment. But I want to show you how this could be good news as we work our way down the road with a better chance of rain for some of us. A couple more tropical waves, we'll cover those as well. But it's this blob right in here, and a new tropical wave coming off the coast of Africa back behind it. We'll watch that as well. And we know it's going to get a little more active as we work our way deeper into the hurricane season. But here we are in the Caribbean, Barbados, back through Trinidad, Dominica right here, Puerto Rico here. This is the spot we're watching. Now, a closer look, you see it's kind of just like a blob. Now, underneath it, there may be a little center trying to form. So there is a brief window for this to develop into a tropical depression or even tropical storm Dali. Dali is the next name on the list. So if you hear of Dali developing today, that's what this area is right here. But look at this with me, right? This is the dry air tracker. Same blob. This is what we're watching, but a different vantage point. You see this orange shading right out ahead of it? That's some dry air, not quite down at the surface, but in the mid-levels of the atmosphere. So above our heads, well above our heads. But I like to show you that because that's why I mentioned that small window for this to develop, because it's battling some of that dry air. The dry air is helping prevent it from developing too much. So we'll see if it does become that classified system, but that's the dry air right out ahead of it that we're watching. Now, more out ahead of it, there is one tropical wave actually sliding by the Eastern Caribbean, another one near Jamaica today. So we'll see some spotty areas of rain and storms. Cuba to the north, back through Florida. I want to track some bigger thunderstorms around parts of Costa Rica, Panama, even Colombia overnight. We've seen some heavier rain. We've seen a couple showers as well near the Cayman Islands. So we'll track that. Now, let me show you the spot we're watching. Here we are, St. Martin, St. Bart's, Montserrat, St. Kitts and Nevis, but we swing way out here. This is the area that has that small window, at least initially, to develop. Now, even if it does develop today into a tropical depression or tropical storm, as it approaches the Caribbean, as I showed you, there's a lot of dry air and there's the wind shear above our heads that kind of knocks off the tops of a developing system. So even if it does develop today, as it approaches, it should actually fall apart. So we may get a classified system and then it would fall apart. But by the time we get into the weekend, especially Sunday and then even Monday, for us in the Northeastern Caribbean,

0: being, it should bring some of us some rain, right? And this is one of the pockets we so desperately need the rain. U.S., British Virgin Islands, Antigua and Barbuda, Anguilla, just name it a couple spots, Puerto Rico, back through St. Kitts and Nevis. We so need the rain in here, and it looks like we're going to have a chance out of this, right? I always keep it in perspective. This could actually be really good news long term if it hangs together enough to give us that chance of rain. Now, I do also want to mention, I mentioned how it may develop short term and then weaken, but a few of the models, like the European model, eventually want to try to spin it up again as it kind of makes a curve a little bit closer to Bermuda or maybe just off to the east of the Bahamas. So maybe some short-term development, then a weaker area, and then longer term, there is a chance that as it kind of eventually makes a curve, that it could develop again. So we'll be watching this area longer term, even up toward the Atlantic region of Canada, to see if it does eventually make a curve. Now, most of the models bringing this into the Northeastern Caribbean, but I want to caution, we've seen several tropical waves this season that we've been hopeful for some rain, but they've either run into the dry air or they just nudge a little bit to the north, and then we don't get a whole lot. This one probably has the best chance. So I'm going to zoom down in a moment to show you the better chance of rain Sunday into Monday. This here, the FNV3, pretty solid model for track, does show this tropical wave that will get closer as we work our way into Sunday and Monday. So hopefully it doesn't shift to the north. We're actually hoping to get some of the rain out of this because we need it. We need it in Haiti. We need it in the DR. So many locations that I've been mentioning. Now, as far as the strength of this area goes, right? Short term, it may pop up just briefly the next few hours into a classified tropical depression, maybe a brief tropical storm. But overall, everything kind of has it staying weak. So if it does develop, may fall apart. But longer term, as I mentioned, once it makes that curve, we'll see if it does try to redevelop. Now, let me show you the wide picture, and then we'll zoom down, and then I want to show you the winds inside of this. So it's this spot here. We'll see if it becomes a tropical depression or the next name on the list today, which would be Dolly. But then you see how it kind of weakens, right? It runs into more of that dry air. It runs into that wind shear. So you just see it here, not a whole lot of action on Saturday. But as it gets closer, it may flare up a bit. This is what I'm really hopeful for. Again, it is not a guarantee. I can't stress that enough. But you see right here on Sunday, some of the increased rain, really anywhere from Dominica, swinging back toward the Virgin Islands, even Puerto Rico, Sunday night and Monday, moving in. Now, even if this does happen, and that would be the good news scenario with some extra rain, it would be a broken area of rain. And we know how that goes. One island may get the needed rain. Another one, almost nothing at all, because it won't be a big blob of rain at that point, but some increased rain. And then another tropical wave back behind it that may sneak underneath it that we'll be watching into next week for another shot of rain across parts of the Eastern Caribbean. Now, looking at the winds, shorter term, just the next 2 hours, there might be that little circulation to classify this area. But either way, my forecast holds. I'll give you all the information. Just want to get the correct information out. Then we get some weakening. But as this moves in Sunday, Sunday night, and Monday, there will be some gusty winds with it, even if it's not a tropical depression or a tropical storm. Strong tropical wave, that would bring us some gustier winds. Some of the winds could be gusting 70, 80 kilometers per hour. So 40, 50 miles per hour. That'll be a potential. This here is by Sunday afternoon. You see some of the white shading showing up there. Those are some of the gusty winds with this area. Then eventually, as it makes a curve, it may regenerate. In the short term, some of the models showing nothing, others showing a tropical depression, right? But as it starts to eventually make a curve, the European model does develop it. Shorter term, it's not seeing a storm, but then it does develop it. So we'll just keep an eye on things, and I track things on this channel start to finish because we know how things can go and they could flare up at other times. So we'll be watching this tropical wave long term. Here are the two tropical waves today. Let me show you how all of this shakes out with this new area that is going to be getting closer. So scattered thunderstorms today, not for all of us, but we'll see some spotty showers. This is our Friday, Costa Rica and Panama, some of the rain, spotty showers elsewhere. But there's that new area that will be approaching, right? As it works its way, let's go from Saturday here. This is Saturday afternoon. You see how it's weaker, right? It runs into that dry air. There's some of that wind shear around. But the hope is that it stays on target to work into the northeastern Caribbean. And then that would give us a flare-up of rain for Sunday. Not as much yet U.S., British Virgin Islands, and Puerto Rico. More so off to the east where we'd see that better chance of rain. But then Sunday night, trying to spread across. Again, a broken area, right? Not all of us getting the rain, but we will take it if we could get it in spots. And then you see Monday, Haiti, the DR, rain chance bumps up. Puerto Rico, U.S., British Virgin Islands, St. Martin, St. Barts, St. Kitts and Nevis, that rain chance will be higher. Saba, Statia, Montserrat, Anguilla, the rain chance would be higher Sunday night into Monday. So really hoping that happens. And then watching that next area to the south, another tropical wave, and keeping an eye on any signs of tropical development, of course, back toward the eastern Pacific. Speaking of some of the dust, right? We have some of that today. Jamaica, Cuba, Cayman Islands, parts of Haiti, near Providencia, San Andreas, Honduras, and Nicaragua. We could also see some of that dust even over toward the Bay Islands of Honduras. That'll be a possibility. Belize tomorrow, Yucatan Peninsula, Mexico, Merida back through Cancun. That dust will be moving in. So heads up, lower air quality with this pocket of dust that is on the move. Now, I mentioned Cuba, Florida, better chance of those afternoon storms, big time storms. And across the southern Gulf, even back toward the Houston area, we'll have a chance of some storms today. There's actually a couple fronts that are kind of dropping down. So you see, pick a spot on the map where you are. Mississippi, Alabama, Georgia, watching out for that chance of rain. This is tomorrow, scattered about central, south Florida, still into Cuba, watching that. Bahamas, still not as much. A passing shower for us in the Bahamas. And then you see on Saturday, this front kind of hanging out. We'll have some scattered areas of rain, but where we get it could kind of stick around with some of those bigger downpours, just like we had yesterday in parts of Cuba and Florida. Here's the bigger picture. You can see Quebec, Ontario, New England, a chance of some scattered showers as we get deeper into today, draped all the way down toward the southern United States. Going out in time here, this is our Friday. This is tomorrow. Some of the scattered showers, Maine, New Brunswick, Newfoundland, and then you still see parts of the southeast United States with some scattered showers. Newfoundland, by the time we get into Saturday, we'll see some of those scattered rain showers moving in. Watching the seas bumpier, as I mentioned yesterday, especially today, central sections of the Caribbean, little yellow popping up, 2-3.5 meters. So we're looking at about 7, pushing about 10, maybe 11 feet in some spots in the central areas of the Caribbean. Then tomorrow, we'll be keeping an eye on some of those Atlantic passageways, of course, by the weekend with this tropical disturbance, whatever it is, getting closer to the northeastern Caribbean. Sunday and Monday, northeastern and eastern Caribbean as a whole, those seas will be building. Now, looking at some of the rain today, look at Cuba. Some spots, really, the next 3 days, I should clarify that. Some spots, 100 millimeters of rain, may get brushed by a couple showers. Nassau back toward Freeport, but parts of Florida, 2 to 4 inches of rain, but then swinging back toward anywhere from parts of Texas. Look at Louisiana and Mississippi. We could have some spots over 4 inches of rain scattered about as well. Alabama, parts of Georgia, Jamaica, Cayman Islands, a spotty shower. Again, most of us haven't seen any, but a few of us will get a couple pop-up showers. Haiti, the DR, Puerto Rico, same thing. But in this area, of course, we are waiting to see if this tropical wave hangs together enough to bring us that rain starting Sunday for some of us into Monday. That is the hope right in this area. Spotty passing shower, Dominica, Martinique, St. Lucia, Barbados, St. Vincent, the Grenadines, Grenada, back through Trinidad and Tobago, a couple northern Suriname, back through Guyana, Venezuela, some of those scattered showers. Still these pockets of rain, right? These microclimates, Costa Rica, Panama, even Colombia, some spots dumped on, others not a lot, scattered about Nicaragua, Honduras, El Salvador, Belize, Guatemala, parts of Mexico, Mexico City, scattered showers, even the Yucatan Peninsula. But there's some of that additional rain as we work our way back toward the United States, back toward parts of the Gulf, and that moisture just kind of swinging by. New England, if we get a shower, maybe half of an inch of rain will be a possibility. So Jamaica, our rain chance about 30%, but a 40% chance tomorrow. It's not all day. It's just those a lot of us are dry, but in the distance, you see a couple showers and storms. A few of us may get a couple thunderstorms the next couple of days. Same thing in the Cayman Islands. Next 2 days, 30%, up to a 40% chance by the time we get into the weekend. Trinidad and Tobago, This is not all day, but some scattered showers as expected yesterday. Like we talked about, there was some flooding in spots. I appreciate your comments, kind of highlighting the areas in Trinidad where we did take on a little bit of water covering some of those roads. Barbados, we have a tropical wave moving by, so some spotty showers possible. Barbados, St. Lucia, we're running at about a 40 to 50% chance over the next couple of days. Little higher tomorrow in Grenada as we get that backside of the tropical wave. Rain chance could be high, as high as about 60%. 40 to 50% chance. St. Vincent and the Grenadines, 40 to 50% chance the next 3 days in Martinique. Rain chance today, Dominica, 40%. Up a little higher tomorrow. We'll be at a 50% chance. Same thing in Guadeloupe. You see the rain chance tomorrow bumping up to a 50% chance, and even a 40% chance on Saturday. Now, Antigua and Barbuda, all eyes will be on what happens late Sunday into Monday. This is the area where mainly dry. Could see a passing shower tomorrow, St. Kitts and Nevis, Montserrat, but this is the area we're hoping we get some rain with this tropical disturbance. Anguilla, St. Barts, St. Martin, St. Bonstacia, you see the rain chance, it's still on the low side, 20 to 30 the next 3 days, isolated back through Puerto Rico, historic levels of drought back toward the U.S. and British Virgin Islands, hoping to get some rain by the time we get into Monday, but it's not going to be for all of us, but let's hope we get some moving in. The Bahamas, northern areas, scattered areas of rain, especially with some of that moisture near Florida. Turks and Caicos about 20%. Isolated shower. Again, this is where we desperately need the rain as well. Haiti, the Dominican Republic. Tomorrow and Saturday, rain chance will bump up to about 40%. In Belize, we still have some of those scattered showers around, but I mentioned tomorrow in Belize, some of that dust moving in Punta Gorda, back to Punta Gorda, back toward Belize City. We'll get some of the dust over toward Ladyville. Aruba, Curacao, and Bonaire, rain chance staying relatively low. Can't rule out a stray 30% chance of a shower. 40 to 50% chance in Guyana. We swing back towards Suriname, just a 30% chance. That's where that rain chance is lower. 40 to 50% chance of a bigger afternoon storms back toward Cuba. Costa Rica and Panama, just depends on your exact location. But where we have it, as I mentioned, I'll be watching your comments because we'll have those bigger downpours, tropical flooding that will be around. Same thing in parts of Nicaragua. 50% chance holding in Honduras with some of that dust moving in tomorrow. 40 to 50% chance Guatemala and El Salvador. Mexico City rain chance about 40% for today. And watching out for those scattered showers, as I mentioned, back toward the Yucatan Peninsula. 40 to 50% chance northern Colombia, a little higher northern sections of Venezuela for today. Pockets of rain. And keep an eye on Bermuda with just a few fronts nearby. We may see a couple showers every now and then, but big.
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0: Rain and storms back through central Florida, similar to yesterday in spots, Orlando, back through Tampa, St. Petersburg. That rain chance is higher, and it gets higher into Miami, back through South Florida, Fort Myers. A better chance of the afternoon storms, including the Florida Keys, right into the weekend. Back through Houston, that chance of rain higher for today.
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4: SRN News, I'm Rich Thomason in Washington. The United States is among countries rushing aid to the scene of a catastrophe in the Himalayan region. A massive wall of water along with a mountain of mud, boulders, and other debris has demolished entire villages in Nepal and Tibet. At least 1,300 people are missing, including hundreds of tourists, dozens of Americans among them. On the Tibetan side of the border,
5: President Xi Jinping himself issued instructions yesterday for all-out efforts to go ahead to try to ensure that anyone alive is rescued. We heard from the People's Liberation Army and the Air Force. They did manage to get an aircraft in the air to try to survey the area, but it does seem that even getting near the affected region is extremely difficult at this time. Not only are they dealing with high altitude, but they're dealing with the aftermath of this disaster, which seems to have blocked all roads, and still communications are blocked.
4: The BBC's Laura Bicker reporting on the Chinese response. Death toll stands at least 273. A homecoming soon for some American service members who've been at sea for quite a while.
1: The USS Abraham Lincoln originally deployed last November from San Diego, and it arrived in the Middle East in January. There it supported the U.S. war against Iran. Now it's finally on its way back home after more than 250 days at sea. The record deployment raised concerns amid reports of deteriorating mental health among the crew and supply shortages. But Thailand's defense ministry says the Lincoln and its crew will get a break next week on their way back home, making a stop in Thailand for some rest and recovery. I'm Ben Thomas.
4: Another tanker has been hit with some sort of projectile in the Strait of Hormuz. That, according to the UK Maritime Trade Organization. Stock futures on Wall Street are mixed. This is SRN News.
6: You say, I don't believe in God or Jesus or any of that stuff. Well, just because you don't believe doesn't mean it isn't so. Well, to be fair, just because I do believe doesn't mean it is so. Well, what I'm trying to say is that our beliefs do not change reality. Reality is what it is. Nobody can prove that God exists or doesn't exist. The important thing is that if we think there's any evidence of God at all, then it would stand to reason that it's not something to blow off with a, I don't believe that stuff. We're here and we got here somehow, either by evolutionary high-stakes random acts of nature or by the power of a supreme designer. A pop can deep in the woods means there's a pop can designer somewhere. Strands of DNA, genetics, an embryo and its development, the mechanics of eyes, the complexity of the single cell. Did it just happen? Well, check it out. This is Rod Bieber with Seed Time and Harvest.
4: Planned Parenthood is directing the legal war on life.
7: According to a piece in the Daily Caller, right after the Supreme Court overturned Roe versus Wade, officials with the nation's largest abortion business contacted attorneys general in blue states. Planned Parenthood provided them with a 14-point plan for using the law to protect and promote abortion in their states. The Daily Caller reports the AGs have gone ahead and applied much of the Planned Parenthood blueprint, including working to amend state constitutions. Michael Harrington reporting.
4: New research from the Barna Group in partnership with GLU finds that pastors and Christians alike express concern about artificial intelligence getting scripture wrong. Nearly three-quarters of U.S. adults, 83% of practicing Christians, 94% of pastors worry about this, yet only 1 in 20 pastors think AI should entirely avoid answering questions about contested passages of Scripture, and just 9% hold that technology should entirely avoid interpreting theology. SRN News. The NFL is ending the Pro Bowl game.
8: And if you're going to play a football game in January, well, you might as well play it in Honolulu.
9: The league announced Wednesday they will no longer hold the game with top players from the AFC and NFC that has been held nearly every year since 1951. Instead, 88 players will be named as Pro Bowlers to be recognized in Los Angeles after the season. At the owners' meeting in Atlanta, NFL Executive Vice President Peter O'Reilly described it as a shift from the game to the honor, saying a Pro Bowl selection will return to its original purpose, honoring the best of the best. The game has waned in popularity. League officials say the decision should sit well with many players who said they don't want to risk injury for an exhibition game. I'm Jennifer King.
4: Strong demand for NVIDIA's high-end artificial intelligence chips, sending the company's bottom line soaring. The company reports net income topping $59.5 billion in the latest quarter. More details at srnnews.com.
10: Let this verse guide you through the day today. Psalm 143, verse 8. Let me hear of your unfailing love to me in the morning, for I am trusting you. Show me where to walk, for I have come to you in prayer. Psalm 143, verse 8.

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1: It's almost become a gag line. I mean, it expresses the attitude of an employee who just wants to meet the bare minimums of their job. You ask them a question, ask them to do a small task, kind of shrugs his shoulders, puts his hands in the air and says, "Not my job." Well, that could be a lazy response, or maybe a wise one in some cases. For example, if you ask me to repair your car, I should probably say, "It's not my job." Yeah, for your sake. Or if you ask the local mechanic to take care of your toothache, it might be good if he said, "It's not my job." Or if you ask your dentist to program your computer, it would probably be good for him to say, "It's not my job." See, you really shouldn't be working out of what really isn't your job, and you don't know how to do it anyway. I'm Ron Hutchcraft, and I want to have a word with you today about trying to do God's job. Now, our word for today from the Word of God in Psalm 84 and verse 11 says, "For the Lord God is a sun and shield. The Lord bestows favor and honor. No good thing does he withhold from them whose walk is blameless." Isn't that a great promise? No good thing, any good thing, anything that's really good for you, he will never withhold if your walk is blameless. And of course, he's the one who defines what's good for us because obviously he knows best. Now, what's interesting about this verse is it tells you three responsibilities that are not your job. It's not my job. Number one, it's not your job to provide. It says here, the Lord bestows favor. God gives you what you need. Jesus told us in the Sermon on the Mount, don't go chasing after food and clothing like the rest of the world does, because your Father knows what you have need of. You seek the kingdom of God, and all the things will be taken care of. You lose a lot of peace worrying about where the dollars are going to come from, don't you? The transportation, the resources. Three times in that passage, Jesus told us, don't worry, don't worry, don't worry. They're going to come from your Jehovah Jireh. The Lord who provides, he will take care of it. Oh, he expects us to work, no doubt. But ultimately, the provision of your needs is not your job, but your God. Second, protecting is not your job. It says the Lord is your shield. We waste a lot of effort defending our position, trying to look good, answering criticism from people, trying to protect our spot, fearing injury, fearing disappointment. What are you doing to just try to protect yourself? The Lord is your shield. It's not your job. It's also not your job to promote. It says the Lord gives honor to people. Quit trying to get the spotlight for yourself. God gives it to people. God exalts people. What are you doing trying to promote yourself? So what is your job? Well, it says he does this for those whose walk is blameless. Your job is your walk. You're supposed to concentrate on cleaning up your walk with God, getting rid of those traits that displease him, bring criticism from others. Your job is to focus on spending time with your Lord and treating people as your Lord does, and eliminating those stubborn sins that you tolerate rather than eliminate. God's job is to provide your needs, to protect you from your hurt, to promote you to positions that he chooses. I wonder, have you been trying to do one or more of his jobs? Why don't you concentrate on your own? Concentrate on the purity of your life and your walk. God will keep his promise. No good thing will he withhold from those whose walk is blameless.
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1: Christians to pay for transgender surgeries? This is Ken Ham, author, speaker, and blogger on science and the Bible. A few years ago, a group of professing Christians were raising money to pay for transgender surgeries as a way to make amends for hurt the church had supposedly caused transgender people. The campaign told people to put your tithe money where your beliefs are. Now this group is ignoring truth. You see, God's word tells us he created male and female. God is our creator, and he has defined us as male or female. Some people who struggle with this issue look to surgery for freedom and peace. But that won't fix their biggest problem. They, like everyone, are sinners separated from God. And it's the gospel that fixes our biggest problem.
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1: 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Another message from Lifeline Productions, located on the web at lifelinepro.com.

0: prayer for forgiveness of sins and repentance. The Bible says in 1 John 5, verse 4, that whosoever is born of God sinneth not, but he that is begotten of God keepeth himself, and that the wicked one toucheth him not. Factually, from that assertion, we can deduce the frailty and weakness of a man when it comes to living a life of absolute holiness. Everyone born of a woman is a sinner. Sin is an inherent trait. In fact, someone rightly said, "We are not sinners because we are sinning. We are sinning because we are sinners." Forgiveness, therefore, becomes God's effective system of bringing man back to himself at every time. If forgiveness is plucked out of our walk with God, then every man will be bound for hell. Lamentations 3, verse 22 to 23. "It is of the Lord's mercies that we are not consumed, because his compassions fail not. They are new every morning. Great is thy faithfulness." However, what guarantees that a man will be the recipient of divine forgiveness is genuine repentance. Anyone who is too big to repent from his or her sins will be too small to obtain forgiveness and mercy from the loving God. The Bible also established in Psalm 51, verse 17, that "the sacrifices of God are a broken spirit, a broken and a contrite heart, O God, thou wilt not despise." Herein is God's forgiveness being showcased, in a repentant heart. There is something God cannot despise. It is a broken and a contrite heart, a heart that is full of godly sorrow. Yes, the Bible says that the cry of a sinner is like the barking of a dog in the ears of God. Nevertheless, there is this cry of a sinner that God cannot pretend not to hear. It is the mercy cry. Mercy is the character of God, and it is impossible for God to deny himself. Now let us cry unto God for forgiveness. Lord, God of heaven, I humble myself before your presence, and I ask that you clothe me with your righteousness. For we all are as an unclean thing, and all our righteousness are as filthy rags. Lord, if you are to mark iniquity, there is none that can stand before you. I do not come to you, dear Father, in my righteousness, but in the righteousness of your Holy Son, Jesus Christ, whom you have made as a ransom for sin. I present myself humbly before you. Please make me a recipient of your mercy. Father, your word says in Ezekiel 33, verse 11, that you don't have any pleasures in the death of a sinner, but that he turns from his sins and lives. I hereby confess my unrighteousness and misdeeds before you, for unto you and to you alone have I sinned and done wickedly. I have broken your orders and transgressed your laws. Please forgive me, Lord. Like the publican in Luke 18, verse 13 to 14, who could not lift up his eyes to you for the greatness of his sins, so have I come. My good works cannot justify me, but your precious blood can. Lord Jesus, wash me and I will be clean. Pardon me and I shall be forgiven. I come before you in the name of Jesus Christ and confess every sin and transgression I have committed before you, O Lord. Have mercy on me, Father. Everything that I have done knowingly and unknowingly that does not meet the standards of your word, I ask that you may have mercy upon me, Lord God Almighty. Forgive me, Father. Lord, your word says that you will in no wise cast away anyone that comes to you. Do not cast me away from your presence, and do not withdraw your Holy Spirit from me. Remember the sacrifice of your Son, Jesus Christ, on the cross, and pardon my sins. Let your mercy avail of me, O Lord. I'm tired of rising and falling, Lord. Help me to stand firmly for you. I don't want to keep hurting your heart, Lord. Deliver me from all my besetting sins. I receive the grace to walk triumphantly over sin like you did while you were physically on earth. Lord, I want to testify like Apostle Paul that I'm more than a conqueror over sin. Help me, Lord, to set my affection on things that are eternal rather on mundane things. It says in your holy word in 1 Samuel 2, verse 9, He will keep the feet of his saints, and the wicked shall be silent in darkness, for by strength shall no man prevail. Many times, Lord, I have made resolutions not to sin again, but I have come to a dead end. My strength will ever fail me. I keep sinning even when I know it's the wrong thing to do. I know what is right, but I lack the strength to do it. Lord, it is you alone that can keep a man from falling. Not falling is not by might nor by power, but by your Spirit. Forgive me for the times I have sinned and grieved the Holy Spirit. I'm so sorry, Lord. I am that I have tried to get my own way and follow my own interests without you. Please forgive me, Holy Spirit. I yield myself before you. I surrender to your Spirit, Father, and ask that he operates in all aspects of my life, that I may not fail you, Lord God Almighty. I surrender to the Holy Spirit, so that I am able to do what your word says in Galatians 5, verse 16. To walk by the Spirit, so that I will not gratify the desires of the flesh. Lord, I desire to live a life in the Spirit, to live a life whereby I am tender to your Spirit. Let not my heart be hard like Pharaoh's heart in Exodus, but let my heart be tender towards you. I love you, Lord God Almighty, with all my heart, with everything that this in, but I cannot live a life according to your standards without you, Holy Spirit. Work in me, Father, in Jesus' name. To do and act righteously is not in any mortal man. Only you, Lord, can impart the strength for righteous living. I therefore cling to you and plead for the forgiveness of my past sins. I also ask for strength and grace to sin no more. Your word says in Jeremiah 31, verse 34, "And they shall teach no more every man his neighbor, and every man his brother, saying, Know the Lord, for they shall all know me, from the least of them unto the greatest of them, saith the Lord, for I will forgive their iniquity, and I will remember their sin no more." These are your word, Lord God Almighty. I humbly ask for the fulfillment of the scripture in my life, as you have also promised in Isaiah 1, verse 18, that you will wash me and make me clean as white as snow. I ask that you blot out my sins and never remember them. Help me to know you more and impute your fear in me in Jesus' name. Have mercy upon me, O God, according to thy loving kindness. According unto the multitude of thy tender mercies, blot out my transgressions. Wash me thoroughly from mine iniquity and cleanse me from my sin. For I acknowledge my transgressions, and my sin is ever before me. Against thee only, have I sinned and done this evil in thy sight, that thou mightest be justified when thou speakest, and be clear when thou judgest. Behold, I was shapen in iniquity, and in sin did my mother conceive me. Behold, thou desirest truth in the inward parts, and in the hidden part thou shalt make me though no wisdom. Purge me with hyssop, and I shall be clean. Wash me, and I shall be whiter than snow. Make me to hear joy and gladness, that the bones which thou hast broken may rejoice. Hide thy face from my sins, and blot out all my iniquities. Create in me a clean heart, O God, and renew a right spirit within me. Cast me not away from thy presence, and take not thy Holy Spirit from me. Restore unto me the joy of thy salvation, and uphold me with thy free spirit. Amen.
1: 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May the Lord protect you and shield you. May the Lord make his face shine upon you. May the Lord give strength. May the Lord cover you with his wings. May the Lord bless you and keep you. May the Lord protect you and shield you. May the Lord make his face shine upon you. May the Lord give strength. May the Lord cover you with his wings.
2: Lift your hands to heaven right now. Are you ready, church?
3: This is a serious sign.
2: Greetings.
3: Hallelujah.
2: In the name of our Lord and Savior, Jesus Christ,
3: Jesus.
2: The King of Kings and the Lord of
3: Hallelujah.
2: Lords.
3: Hallelujah.
2: The conqueror.

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Come on. He's faithful. Come on. He's faithful. He's faithful. He's faithful. He's faithful. He's faithful. He doesn't change. He's consistent. He doesn't change. He's consistent.

0: Psalm 78, Maskil of Asaph. Give ear, O my people, to my law. Incline your ears to the words of my mouth. I will open my mouth in a parable. I will utter dark sayings of old, which we have heard and known, and our fathers have told us. We will not hide them from their children, shewing to the generations to come the praises of the Lord, and his strength, and his wonderful works that he hath done. For he established a testimony in Jacob, and appointed a law in Israel, which he commanded our fathers that they should make them known to their children, that the generation to come might know them, even the children which should be born, who should arise and declare them to their children, that they might set their hope in God, and not forget the works of God, but keep his commandments, and might not be as their fathers, a stubborn and rebellious generation, a generation that set not their heart aright, and whose spirit was not steadfast with God. The children of Ephraim, being armed and carrying bows, turned back in the day of battle. They kept not the covenant of God, and refused to walk in his law, and forgot his works and his wonders that he had shewed them. Marvelous things did he in the sight of their fathers, in the land of Egypt, in the field of Zoan. He divided the sea, and caused them to pass through, and he made the waters to stand as an heap. In the daytime also he led them with a cloud, and all the night with a light of fire. He clave the rocks in the wilderness, and gave them drink as out of the great depths. He brought streams also out of the rock, and caused waters to run down like rivers. And they sinned yet more against him by provoking the Most High in the wilderness, and they tempted God in their heart by asking meat for their lust. Yea, they spake against God. They said, Can God furnish a table in the wilderness? Behold, he smote the rock, that the waters gushed out, and the streams overflowed. Can he give bread also? Can he provide flesh for his people? Therefore the Lord heard this, and was wroth. So a fire was kindled against Jacob, and anger also came up against Israel, because they believed not in God, and trusted not in his salvation. Though he had commanded the cloud from above, and opened the doors of heaven, and had rained down manna upon them to eat, and had given them of the corn of heaven, man did eat angels' food, he sent them meat to the full, he caused an east wind to blow in the heaven, and by his power he brought in the south wind, he rained flesh also upon them as dust, and feathered fowls like as the sand of the sea, and he let it fall in the midst of their camp round about their habitations. So they did eat, and were well filled, for he gave them their own desire. They were not estranged from their lust, but while their meat was yet in their mouths, the wrath of God came upon them, and slew the fattest of them, and smote down the chosen men of Israel. For all this they sinned still, and believed not for his wondrous works. Therefore their days did he consume in vanity, and their years in trouble. When he slew them, then they sought him, and they returned and inquired early after God. And they remembered that God was their rock, and the high God their Redeemer. Nevertheless they did flatter him with their mouth, and they lied unto him with their tongues. For their heart was not right with him, neither were they steadfast in his covenant. But he, being full of compassion, forgave their iniquity, and destroyed them not. Yea, many a time turned he his anger away, and did not stir up all his wrath. For he remembered that they were but flesh, a wind that passeth away, and cometh not again. How oft did they provoke him in the wilderness, and grieve him in the desert? Yea, they turned back, and tempted God, and limited the Holy One of Israel. They remembered not his hand, nor the day when he delivered them from the enemy. How he had wrought his signs in Egypt, and his wonders in the field of Zoan, and had turned their rivers into blood, and their floods, that they could not drink. He sent divers sorts of flies among them, which devoured them, and frogs, which destroyed them. He gave also their increase into the caterpillar, and their labor unto the locust. He destroyed their vines with hail, and their sycamore trees with frost. He gave up their cattle also to the hail, and their flocks to hot thunderbolts. He cast upon them the fierceness of his anger, wrath, and indignation, and trouble, by sending evil angels among them. He made a way to his anger, and spared not their soul from death, but gave their life over to the pestilence, and smote all the firstborn in Egypt, the chief of their strength in the tabernacles of Ham, but made his own people to go forth like sheep, and guided them in the wilderness like a flock. And he led them on safely, so that they feared not, but the sea overwhelmed their enemies. And he brought them to the border of his sanctuary, even to this mountain which his right hand had purchased. He cast out the heathen also before them, and divided them an inheritance by line, and made the tribes of Israel to dwell in their tents. Yet they tempted and provoked the Most High God, and kept not his testimonies, but turned back and dealt unfaithfully like their fathers. They were turned aside like a deceitful bow, for they provoked him to anger with their high places, and moved him to jealousy with their graven images. When God heard this, he was wroth, and greatly abhorred Israel, so that he forsook the tabernacle of Shiloh, the tent which he placed among men, and delivered his strength into captivity, and his glory into the enemy's hand. He gave his people over also unto the sword, and was wroth with his inheritance. The fire consumed their young men, and their maidens were not given to marriage. Their priests fell by the sword, and their widows made no lamentation. Then the Lord awaked as one out of sleep, and like a mighty man that shouteth by reason of wine. And he smote his enemies in the hinder parts, he put them to a perpetual reproach. Moreover, he refused the tabernacle of Joseph, and chose not the tribe of Ephraim, but chose the tribe of Judah, the Mount Zion, which he loved. And he built his sanctuary like high places, like the earth which he hath established forever. He chose David also his servant.
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0: So he fed them according to the integrity of his heart, and guided them by the skillfulness of his hand. O God, the heathen are come into thine inheritance. Thy holy temple have they defiled, they have laid Jerusalem on heaps. The dead bodies of thy servants have they given to be meat unto the fowls of the heaven, the flesh of thy saints unto the beasts of the earth. Their blood have they shed like water round about Jerusalem, and there was none to bury them. We are become a reproach to our neighbors, a scorn and derision to them that are round about us. How long, Lord, wilt thou be angry for ever? Shall thy jealousy burn like fire? Pour out thy wrath upon the heathen that have not known thee, and upon the kingdoms that have not called upon thy name. For they have devoured Jacob, and laid waste his dwelling place. O, remember not against us former iniquities. Let thy tender mercies speedily prevent us, for we are brought very low. Help us, O God of our salvation, for the glory of thy name, and deliver us, and purge away our sins for thy name's sake. Wherefore should the heathen say, Where is their God? Let him be known among the heathen in our sight by the revenging of the blood of thy servants which is shed. Let the sighing of the prisoner come before thee, according to the greatness of thy power, preserve thou those that are appointed to die. And render unto our neighbors sevenfold into their bosom their reproach, wherewith they have reproached thee, O Lord. So we, thy people and sheep of thy pasture, will give thee thanks forever. We will shew forth thy praise to all generations.

But I'm gonna be singing up there. I'm gonna be shouting up there.

0: nation. Oh Lord, help us in here. He didn't say to those that maybe or perhaps, he said, but to those that believe. That's why I can say tonight.
1: The time is 11:15 a.m. Here is Lois Commodore and Hold Me.
0: Separate me from the love of Jesus. I'll let nobody

0: August 27th. Lasting Life. Have you ever visited ancient ruins? Maybe Machu Picchu, the Egyptian pyramids, or the Great Wall of China? As we stand beside such monuments that attest to the millennia of history before us, it can be difficult for us to comprehend. Nowadays, everyone is focused on the next best thing, streamlining technology and increasing efficiency. The things we create only last a short time before they need an update, require maintenance, or become defective. But time-worn relics remind us not of productivity, but intentionality. Now, imagine with me that your life were to be defined by one of these things. Would you rather it be an ornate towering column of ancient Corinth? Or a flip phone from 2006? The truth is, while we desire the meaning and purpose of a monumental life, we often hitch ourselves to temporal things. Today, we'll meet Arlen Toffsley, a man who sought purpose in feeble distractions, and when they gave way, he nearly gave up. He's here to share with us his true story on this Unshackled Daily Devotional.
1: In school, the kids called me Dink. I was always the smallest kid in class. It's hard being ridiculed every day. At school, I hung out with the rough crowd and became a weekend drunk. I joined the Navy to avoid the draft and was assigned to a minesweeper. I followed hard after rebellion, smoking pot and drinking in our apartment off base. I even dabbled in the occult, searching for a reason to live but finding none. I was honorably discharged with a dishonorable attitude. Back home in Montana, I got a job and married Vicky. We both worked to serve the god of materialism and all we did was fight. We carpooled with a man who loved Jesus, but we had no interest in the Lord until our marriage crumbled. When she wanted a divorce, I decided to end my life. Instead, I turned on the TV and heard the gospel, how Jesus Christ would forgive my sin and rebellion and give my life purpose. Then and there, I gave my life to Christ and felt a load of guilt and shame lift off my back. I read the Bible and went to church. Seeing the change in me, my wife, my parents, and my siblings all received Christ as Savior within a year. My wife and I went to Bible college, and I've been pastor since 1984.
0: The Apostle John wrote of Jesus in John chapter 1, verse 4, "In him was life, and the life was the light of men." Friend, the truth is, everything in this life is going to crumble, even the ornate columns of Corinth. And when we hitch our thoughts, desires, and identity to temporal things, when we allow our very life to be defined by them, our hope for living is going to collapse. But as believers in Jesus Christ, this hope has no expiration. Jesus, who is our life, is eternal, and we have been joined with Him in never-ending relationship. Will you receive this truth today? Unshackled Daily Devotionals are built on true life accounts and help us ponder the application of Scripture to our lives. Each devotional tells a dramatic testimony of transformation of a real person while addressing a relatable issue of the human condition. A key Bible verse is provided so you can dig deeper into its
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3: Upon Shoshonaim Eluth, a psalm of Asaph. Give ear, O shepherd of Israel, thou that leadest Joseph like a flock, thou that dwellest between the cherubims, shine forth. Before Ephraim and Benjamin and Manasseh, stir up thy strength and come and save us. Turn us again, O God, and cause thy face to shine, and we shall be saved. O Lord God of hosts, how long wilt thou be angry against the prayer of thy people? Thou feedest them with the bread of tears, and givest them tears to drink in great measure. Thou makest us a strife unto our neighbors, and our enemies laugh among themselves. Turn us again, O God of hosts, and cause thy face to shine, and we shall be saved. Thou hast brought a vine out of Egypt, thou hast cast out the heathen and planted it. Thou preparedst room before it, and didst cause it to take deep root, and it filled the land. The hills were covered with the shadow of it, and the boughs thereof were like the goodly cedars. She sent out her boughs unto the sea, and her branches unto the river. Why hast thou then broken down her hedges, so that all they which pass by the way do pluck her? The boar out of the wood doth waste it, and the wild beast of the field doth devour it. Return, we beseech thee, O God of hosts. Look down from heaven, and behold, and visit this vine, and the vineyard which thy right hand hath planted, and the branch that thou madest strong for thyself. It is burned with fire, it is cut down. They perish at the rebuke of thy countenance. Let thy hand be upon the man of thy right hand, upon the son of man, whom thou madest strong for thyself. So will not we go back from thee. Quicken us, and we will call upon thy name. Turn us again, O Lord God of hosts. Cause thy face to...

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0: Tragic, isn't it, how a family can seem to be so ideal and then fall apart, proving once again that worldly success and material things do not alone bring peace and contentment. The man in this story had everything he needed and most of what he wanted, and didn't even know that there was something missing until his heart and mind and life were unshackled. Lighting the darkness with true life stories of real people, this is Unshackled, dramatized and produced in Chicago by Pacific Garden Mission. Since 1877, when the doors first opened, Pacific Garden Mission has seen it all, wars, depressions, and boom times. 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But the motto at the mission is never give up on them. The old lighthouse is here in the heart of Chicago to rescue the perishing, offering food to the hungry, rest for the weary. And everything is free to those in need, even medical and dental care. Pastors and counselors speak the truth in love, helping street people receive the greatest gift of all, new life. Now for broadcast around the earth, here's program number 2534 in the series Unshackled, the program that makes you face yourself and think.
1: I'll be out tomorrow afternoon. We have a rugby match.
2: Fine.
1: Are you sleeping on the couch tonight?
2: Might as well.
1: We'll get what you need out of our room then. I want to go to bed early.
2: All right.
1: Ron, there is something I need to tell you. I've been having feelings for one of the players on the team.
2: Feelings? What do you mean?
1: I'm attracted to her.
2: I always thought most of the women on the team were lesbians.
1: They're my friends. Don't put them down.
2: So they finally got to you, huh?
1: Well, I've struggled with these desires for a long time.
2: Well, then maybe you should find out for sure.
1: Well, maybe I will.
0: That's not the kind of revelation that makes for a happy marriage. But the man in our story had experience with rocky marriages. Over the years and through the trials, he had learned to be self-contained. But he was about to discover that self was not enough. This is the true story of Ron Tettelbach right now on Unshackled.
2: Ours was the all-American family when I was born in 1958. The youngest of three children, the only son. We regularly attended church, but only as a status symbol. We lived in a well-to-do community and traveled to Europe and the Caribbean. Dad was successful in business, but more than that, he loved to party and have a good time. He played 7 years of professional baseball, so I got to meet famous players like Mickey Mantle. My dad was always the life of the party. I enjoyed being his golf caddy and playing golf with him.
3: Hey, Ronnie, move on out about 50 yards and shag balls for me, okay?
2: Sure, Dad. Bet I can catch the balls right in the bag.
3: Bet you can, too. Next year, maybe we can compete in the father-son tournament, huh?
2: You think I'm good enough?
3: You're much better than most kids your age. We'll have a good time regardless.
2: Oh, I can't wait.
3: Hey, Ron, I'll start with a 7-iron. Hey, guys, let's organize a golf trip to Bermuda soon, and no wives, huh? We'll have the time of our lives. Hey, Ronnie, you ready?
2: Being a kind of celebrity, Dad was gone a lot and fooled around on Mom, so she eventually had an affair, too, with an old friend who was Dad's business partner. With both parents preoccupied, my sisters and I had a lot of freedom to hang out with friends and do as we pleased. Once, when our parents were gone for the night, my sister threw a big party for about 100 kids. Dad found out later.
3: Now, what's this I hear about a big party on Friday night?
4: What big party?
3: Don't you play dumb with me.
4: Oh, we had a few friends over while you were gone.
3: A few friends? Well, one of my buddies drove by the house and said there were so many cars on the street he could hardly get by. He was mad at me for not inviting him to the party. I said, what party?
4: Well, I didn't know all those people would show up.
3: Ah, you didn't, huh? Well, you have no business throwing a party when we're gone, and you know it.
4: Oh, we cleaned up after it, Dad. You didn't even know until he told
3: you. Don't you talk back to me. You went too far this time, young lady. You're grounded for a month.
2: My sister was always getting in trouble for rebellion, while I was more compliant. Once when I was about 7, I accidentally set the curtains on fire using my wood-burning set. And I felt so bad, I asked my parents to cancel my birthday party as punishment. I wanted to please, not rebel. But I also wanted to fit in with the crowd. So I started smoking pot in junior high, even with my sisters.
4: You guys, the only way to see this movie is to get high. Come on, Ron, have a hit.
2: That good, huh?
4: It's fantastic. You won't believe the colors.
2: Dad would blow a gasket if he knew what we were doing.
4: What he doesn't know won't hurt him.
2: Does he know about those phone calls Mom gets? The ones where nobody says anything when we answer?
4: He knows. Not much he can do about it, though.
2: You think they're going to get divorced?
4: Nah, I don't think so. They never fight.
2: But Mom and Dad did get divorced. Larry, Dad's partner and friend, divorced his wife and married Mom, then moved into our house, while Dad moved into our new stepfather's apartment. Dad remained a friend to Larry and to Mom. After my stepfather took us on a skiing vacation to Aspen, Dad took us to Vail. I felt like a pawn in a game of chess for a while. This went on for about a year, during which time I spent weekends with Dad.
3: So, how are things at home?
2: Not too good.
3: Well, what do you mean?
2: I think Larry's feeling guilty about leaving his family, Dad.
3: Oh?
2: He's going back to them, I think.
3: Oh, you're kidding.
2: Mom said he was leaving.
3: Well, how's she taking this?
2: She didn't say much, but she's kind of down.
3: Well, look, tell her I'm sorry it didn't work out. No, I'll tell her myself when I take you home.
2: Mom, I'm home.
3: She must be upstairs.
2: I'll run up and tell her you're here. Mom! Dad's here! Mom? Mom!
1: Let me alone.
2: What's wrong, Mom? Are you all right?
1: Who cares? Nobody cares. Go away!
2: Mom, Dad's downstairs. He wants to see you.
1: It'll all be over soon.
2: Oh, man. Dad! Dad, help! I need you!
5: Mom had taken a whole bottle of sleeping pills. We rushed her to the hospital where they saved her life. After that, she was treated at a psychiatric hospital for several months, and of course I was left more or less on my own, even in high school, since she was preoccupied with her own problems. I quit smoking entirely when I was 16 because I didn't want to ruin my lungs, but I continued to drink a lot.
6: What's with that guy, Ron? He's being a real jerk.
2: Yeah, I know.
6: You know, I think he's after your girlfriend.
2: You think so?
6: Well, why else would he keep making snide comments like that?
2: Just ignore him, man.
6: No, no, if he says one more word, I'm gonna punch him out.
2: He's just drunk.
7: Hey, big face, you're ugly, you know that.
6: Are you a jerk? I'll show you!
2: One of them used a broken beer bottle to slash my arm to the bone, and I couldn't stop the bleeding. Meanwhile, the bouncers forced us all outside and called an ambulance. They sped us to the hospital where Dad met us.
3: They said you were hurt in the fight. What happened?
2: Barroom brawl, Dad. Two guys went after my friend, so I jumped in. Two against one isn't fair.
3: Yeah. Boy, from the looks of that wound, they fought dirty.
2: Yeah. This guy broke a beer bottle on John's head, then slashed my arm with it.
3: Did you know him?
2: No, I never met him before.
3: Well, I'll tell you, I'm going to make him pay for this.
2: Dad, do you think they can fix my arm?
3: Oh, yeah. Don't worry, son. I'll get you the best doctors I can find.
2: Whew. I'm getting kind of groggy.
3: I'll be right here, Ronnie. You doing okay, son? You're coming out of the anesthetic.
2: Oh, I think so. It's strange. You know, I thought I heard a baseball game on TV.
3: You did. The Yankees are winning.
2: I must have been dreaming because I kept hearing the same strikeout over and over again.
3: Oh, no, you were dreaming? Ron Guidry has struck out 18 batters. That's a record.
2: I still have my arm, huh?
3: Oh, yeah. The doctor said it took 56 stitches to sew you up on the outside.
8: Wow.
3: And that doesn't count the microsurgery inside. They had to reattach the nerve in your biceps.
8: You think I'll be able to play baseball again?
3: Oh, you bet. We'll be playing before you know it.
5: Sports was always important to my dad. When he was in college at Yale, he was captain of the baseball team the year after former President George Bush was captain. So they knew each other and were still friends. I was active in sports too, playing baseball and soccer in high school and taught skiing in the winter. But after the surgery, my arm was never quite the same. One day while I was still in the sling, Dad and I tried playing tennis together, and I could see he was brooding about my injury.
9: 15 love.
8: Oh, I'm sorry, Dad. I'm not doing very well here.
9: It's that kid's fault for cutting you.
8: Can we take a break?
9: Yeah, sure.
8: Whew.
3: You sore?
8: Yeah, it's harder to play with a sling than I thought, even if it is on the other arm.
3: You still don't have any feeling in the last two fingers, huh?
8: No. Too far out from the cut. The doc said I may never regain feeling there, but I can live with it.
3: I'm going to tell you, Ronnie. I'm going to go see the guy that did this to you and take care of him personally.
8: Dad.
3: I mean it. He's not going to get away with what he did to you. I'm going to make him pay for this.
0: In a moment, Ron will tell us what he learned about vengeance.
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8: Let it go, Dad.
3: You gotta be kidding.
8: No, I mean it. Forgive and forget.
3: But you've got permanent damage to your arm.
8: I know, but I can live with it. It's over.
3: You bet it is.
8: That's the real damage, Dad. Don't you see? All that bitterness is not good for you or me. It's better to forgive and let it go.
3: I don't think I can do that. And I don't see how you can do it either.
8: I don't know how to forgive either, Dad. But it's the best thing to do.
5: Dad never said any more about vengeance, and I was glad. Sports was still important to me, and I played rugby and soccer in college. Rugby is a very social game with many beer drinking traditions, so we all drank a lot. Our dorm was also forming a water polo team, and that's how I met a girl I'll call Jean, who also lived in the dorm.
1: Hi, Ron. Are you getting ready for the big splash out tonight?
8: Nah, I'm just relaxing after a hard day in class.
1: What was hard about it?
8: The hangover from last night's party. The rugby team plays hard, and I don't mean on the field.
1: How do you keep your grades up?
8: Osmosis, I guess. I sure don't read. Hate to read.
1: You mean that?
8: You don't need to read for math class. The others, I just listen and take good notes.
1: Oh, but you have to read a book for history.
8: My buddy told me what the book was about, and I wrote an essay for the final based on what he told me.
1: And you pass?
8: I got a better grade than he did. You don't have to read if you pay attention.
1: I could learn a lot from you.
5: Like my dad, I also like to party and have a good time. Jean and I dated, but I wasn't ready to settle down. But she had other ideas.
1: We've been dating a long time, Ron. Why don't we get married?
5: You mean a lot to me, Jean. You know that. But I don't want to get married.
1: Well, you sure know how to hurt a girl.
5: I'm just being honest. Maybe I'm not cut out for marriage.
1: That really hurts me because I put everything into this relationship, Ron. I thought you did too.
5: Can't we just have a good time together? What's wrong with that?
1: Well, but I was hoping for marriage. I want to marry you, Ron.
5: Honey,
8: Don't cry. I didn't mean to hurt you.
1: I thought you loved me.
8: I do.
1: Well, then why don't we get married?
8: I gave in, and we were married. Our first child was born, and everything seemed okay. Not great, but okay. I stopped drinking altogether after college when I saw that alcohol wasn't getting me anywhere. As a salesman, I was fairly successful. Even so, our marriage began to deteriorate. After our second child was born, Jean became increasingly unhappy.
1: Ron, if I can get a sitter, why don't we go out somewhere tonight?
8: I've been out all day. I want to stay home.
1: What about me?
8: Well, didn't you play rugby today?
1: Yes, and some of the girls are getting together for pizza tonight. We could join them.
8: Oh, they're not my type.
1: Ron.
8: You know what I think about most of them.
1: They're my friends, so you must think the same about me.
8: Well, if the shoe fits, wear it. Oh, that was real cute, Jean. You just barely missed me.
1: You're lucky my aim is bad.
8: Well, thanks. I think I'll sleep on the sofa tonight. Months went by as I continued to sleep on the sofa most of the time, and neither of us seemed to mind. I had always been self-contained, not letting things bother me, and this was no exception. Then came the bombshell.
1: Well, I know for sure now. I am a lesbian.
8: Oh, that's quite a shock, Jean. But I guess I can live with it.
1: Well, I don't want to live like this, Ron. I've been unhappy for a long time.
8: So have I. But I'm willing to stay with you and try to work something out.
1: I don't want to. I want a divorce, Ron.
8: You can't mean it. What about the children?
1: Oh, they'll be much better off in a home where love is.
8: I'm not going to give up and lose my kids.
1: You can see them on the weekends, Ron. Look, I'm leaving. I have got to get on with my life.
8: Jean continued to pursue a relationship with another woman and filed for divorce. At first, I lost a lot of weight after she left, but then I stabilized. Once again, I handled a bad situation in a decent way and kept my problems to myself. I drove a lot as part of my job and listened to the radio, mostly sports and rock and roll. Then I got bored and began listening to Christian stations.
11: The Bible says in John chapter 3, verse 16, "For God so loved the world that he gave his only begotten Son, that whosoever believeth in him should not perish, but have everlasting life." That's quite a gift, isn't it? Everlasting life. You'd think you would have to do something extraordinary to earn anything that valuable. But the Bible says you can't earn it, and you don't deserve it. Eternal life is a gift from God, and all you have to do is believe in Christ, in his sacrifice for your sin. Jesus said in John chapter 14, verse 6, "I am the way, the truth, and the life. No man cometh unto the Father but by me." There's only one way to God, the way of the cross. It's a free gift to you, but it cost God everything. Well, look at it this way. If you get a present wrapped in a box and you put it in a closet and never open it, you have never received the gift. You don't know what's in the package, and it has never benefited you. Well, Jesus gave us the gift of salvation, but you have to receive the gift by believing in him.
8: I had been listening to Christian radio for months when I heard this program. At the end of the message, I prayed to receive Jesus Christ as my Lord and Savior. I didn't realize at the time the magnitude of what happened at that moment. I thought God would be happy to have me. After all, I never fooled around on my wife, didn't do drugs, and was basically honest. Somehow, God gave me a desire to read the Bible, the guy who hated to read. It took me a year and a half, but it revealed many truths that had been hidden from me.
3: Ronnie, you're reading the Bible. Why?
8: It's the most amazing book, Dad. Awesome.
3: How so?
8: Well, I always thought I was a pretty good guy, but in the sight of God, everyone is a sinner.
3: Now, wait a minute. I don't believe that. Most people try to do what's right.
8: But we can't. That's the problem. We can't because we're born with a sin nature separated from God. It says here in Jeremiah chapter 17, verse 9, The heart is deceitful above all things and desperately wicked. Who can know it?
3: Okay, I'll go along with that, but people can change.
8: Yes, with God's help. He promises to give us a new heart when we believe in Christ. And it's true. I'm not the same as I once was.
3: Ronnie, you were always a good kid.
8: No, I wasn't, Dad. That's the point. No matter how good you look on the outside, you're a wicked sinner without Christ. I received him more than a year ago, and I thought I wasn't so bad, but now I know the truth. I see the wickedness in my own heart, the inability to face the truth and resolve difficult matters by pretending I'm okay, when internally, I'm having a real struggle.
3: Oh, it sounds to me like you've gone overboard on religion.
8: It's Jesus, Dad, and there's no other name under heaven by which you must be saved.
3: Now, I don't believe that. Many roads lead to God.
8: Your lack of belief doesn't change the reality of this truth, Dad. God is exclusive. Luke chapter 9, verse 35 says, "And there came a voice out of the cloud saying, 'This is my beloved Son. Hear ye him.'" Later, Jesus said in John chapter 14, verse 6, "I am the way, the truth, and the life. No man cometh unto the Father but by me."
3: I'm sorry, Ron. I just can't go along with that.
8: My family was not open to the gospel, but I found a good church that taught the Bible. They had a singles group that met to play volleyball, and that's how I met Mary Ann. I wanted to go out with her.
4: I'm sorry, Ron. I'm dating someone already.
8: Well, can't you go out with me as well?
4: Oh, that wouldn't be fair. Besides, you're a lot older than I am.
8: 12 years isn't that much.
4: What happened between you and your wife?
8: We're divorced. She left me for a woman.
4: Oh.
8: It was during this period that I came to the Lord.
4: Well, what's been her response to your salvation?
8: She said that men wrote the Bible, and she doesn't trust men. And also the Bible condemns her homosexuality.
4: Oh, that's really sad, Ron.
8: Yeah, I agree.
4: What about your kids?
8: Oh, I see them every week, and we have a great relationship. Fortunately, their mother doesn't tear me down to them. She encourages them to spend time with me.
4: You know, your life sounds so complicated, Ron. I'm sorry. I don't think we should be anything more but friends right now.
8: Let's pray about it. I held her hand and prayed, but 6 months went by and we were nothing more than friends who saw each other at church once a week. Mary Ann took care of an elderly woman at night, and one night she called me well after midnight. Hello?
12: Ron, I'm sorry to bother you, but I need to talk to someone.
8: What's wrong?
12: I'm scared. I know I shouldn't be, but I am. I called my boyfriend, but he was no help.
8: Why are you scared?
12: I feel so alone.
8: Oh, Marianne, you're never alone. The Lord is always with you, always.
12: I know, but...
8: Why don't you get your Bible and let's read, starting with the Psalms.
12: Oh, thank you, Ron.
8: Anytime. Let's see. Psalm 27 is a good one. I'll read first.
12: Okay.
8: The Lord is my light and my salvation. Whom shall I fear? The Lord is the strength of my life. Of whom shall I be afraid? That happened several times during the next 6 months. Then Mary Ann broke up with her boyfriend, and we went out a few times before I asked her to marry me. She said yes. We've been married for 7 years, and God gave us 2 sons and a daughter. From time to time, I sent my father tapes and tracts, but he rejected Christ, though he still listened to me politely because he loved me. Then he got cancer and was on his 3rd marriage. He and his wife believed in positive thinking, that he would be healed, but my sisters and I were summoned to his bedside as the end drew near.
3: I'm going to beat this thing, Ron. You'll see.
8: Dad, I came to say goodbye.
3: Huh?
8: They say you're going to die soon.
3: Is that true?
8: Yes, Dad. Your wife didn't want to tell you. Won't you invite Jesus into your heart before it's too late?
3: I'm all right, son. I'm not worried.
8: You can know for sure that you will go to heaven, Dad. Jesus said, "I am the resurrection and the life." Don't you want that assurance?
3: Ronnie, there's nothing wrong with me.
8: God is not willing that any should perish. So you can ask his forgiveness any time, Dad. Right up to the end, you can ask Jesus to save you.
3: No, I'll be fine.
13: Don't worry.
8: I love you, Dad. You're a great father to me. But Jesus loves you even more. My father died a week later. He was a great man by the world standards, but the world standards won't get you into heaven. Only Jesus can do that. I pray that Dad reached out to Christ before he died. I'm not a celebrity as he was, but I will make sure that our children hear the gospel and grow up observing the teachings of the Bible being demonstrated in my life. It isn't enough to be self-contained. You have to be God-controlled. God bless Christian Radio for bringing the wonderful gospel message of Jesus into my life.
0: Jesus said in John chapter 5, verse 24, "Verily, verily, I say unto you, he that heareth my word and believeth on him that sent me hath everlasting life, and shall not come into condemnation, but is passed from death unto life." And listening friend, that includes you. If you would like to be free of guilt and shame that haunts you, just contact Pacific Garden Mission in Chicago. 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
10: 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So until next time, unless our Lord returns before then, the doors to Pacific Garden Mission are open night and day. 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
1: One to the chief musician upon Gittith, a psalm of Asaph. Sing aloud unto God our strength, make a joyful noise unto the God of Jacob. Take a psalm, and bring hither the timbrel, the pleasant harp with the psaltery. Blow up the trumpet in the new moon, in the time appointed, on our solemn feast day. For this was a statute for Israel, and a law of the God of Jacob. This he ordained in Joseph, for a testimony, when he went out through the land of Egypt, where I heard a language that I understood not. I removed his shoulder from the burden, his hands were delivered from the pots. Thou calledst in trouble, and I delivered thee. I answered thee in the secret place of thunder. I proved thee at the waters of Meribah, Selah. Hear, O my people, and I will testify unto thee, O Israel, if thou wilt hearken unto me. There shall no strange god be in thee, neither shalt thou worship any strange god. I am the Lord thy God, which brought thee out of the land of Egypt. Open thy mouth wide, and I will fill it. But my people would not hearken to my voice, and Israel would none of me, so I gave them up unto their own heart's lust, and they walked in their own counsels. Oh, that my people had hearkened unto me, and Israel had walked in my ways! I should soon have subdued their enemies and turned my hand against their adversaries. The haters of the Lord should have submitted themselves unto him, but their time should have endured forever. He should have fed them also with the finest of the wheat, and with honey out of the rock.

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1: Most people know me from Bobby Jones Gospel. And I said, Beverly, would you please do that song again? 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I don't care what you're going through tonight. When it seems like you can't make it, I want you to remember that you're only going through so that you can come out. Look at your neighbor and tell your neighbor, say, neighbor, you're only going through so that you can come out. And that only happens when you bring it to Jesus.

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0: 22, a psalm of Asaph. 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
0: But ye shall die like men, and fall like one of the princes. Arise, O God, judge the earth, for thou shalt inherit all nations.

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2: I don't know about you, but my days can get so busy that before I've realized it, I've been stressed about something all day and never even paused to pray about it. On days like these, when you feel like you can barely catch your breath, my advice to you is to just pray. You thought I was going to say breathe, didn't you? Well, you'll do that too. A breath prayer is a simple way to interact with God for just a moment. They're short, simple praises or requests coinciding with a nice, deep breath. Maybe it's just, "Dear God, give me strength," or "Please give my family peace in this hard time." So, the next time you feel like the day and your stress level is getting away from you, pause, breathe, and pray.
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1: 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I just want the season to be strong and hold tight. 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